That was The Crossroads by Bone Thugs and Harmony from Cleveland's Glenville neighborhood, just north of campus, where we are currently streaming live from and streaming at wruw.org. Yeah, I thought that song was really great. It doesn't really fit in with the sound of anything else I'm playing, but it just goes to show how diverse music in Cleveland and Northeast Ohio is. Anyways, as I previously mentioned, we'll be taking a dip more into bluegrass music with this next set of songs. But I'll actually kick it off with more of, believe it or not, a, why am I blanking on this style of music? You know what? You guys can pick up on it yourself. Next up, Always by Marie and the Restaurant. Enjoy.

0: All right, so we are currently listening to Waves Checking Out by Deadlinks. We started this set off with Always by Marie and the Restaurant, a bossa nova song. That's the word that I had forgotten.
1: From Brazil.
0: They're from
1: the genre is from Brazil.
0: That is true. That is true. I believe the violinist for the Restaurant is the same violinist for Relic. So, fun fact. Then we jumped into the folk music diversity section of the playlist, of the show. We had Sugar Mules with Call Your Name, just a classic bluegrass banger. Ball and Lock with For One Moment, kind of like a Celtic Irish revival style that combines like American folk. And then, I forgot to advertise this earlier, but since we have 2 hours, I decided that I want to play two Studio A bands this week. So we got Cherry Yachtsman with 333, a banger, and then this is not a Studio A Rama band, but the Baker's Basement with Adrift. And once again, we're currently listening to Waves Checking Out by Deadlinks. I don't know the exact town or city that all these bands are from, but most of them are from the general Cleveland. All of them are from Northeast Ohio. Most of them are from the general Cleveland area.
1: Cherry Yachtsman is from Cleveland.
0: Cool. Thank you. But yeah, I will be playing another Cherry Yachtsman song later, because they're really good. They performed at Studio A Rama. Next week, I'll play other Studio A Rama music. Anyways, I'm just yapping. Y'all have any thoughts on the music that we just heard?
1: I enjoyed it. I liked the way that it sounded.
2: Yeah, it sounds
0: awesome.
2: Great.
0: Okay,
2: not much beyond that.
0: Well, we'll enter the final quarter of the show with Cleveland classic band Honey Bucket with I Am Blind, and then some more music until we close up. We end the show right after these short messages.
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0: welcome back for what is going to be the last time tonight. I have really enjoyed having a two-hour show with you guys and my radio boyfriends, Vince and Sophia. We've been discussing how we're the radio boyfriends incarnate or whatever. I don't know. Anyways.
1: There's too many of us, though.
2: Yeah, we're...
0: No, there's two radio boyfriends and there's three of us.
2: Mm-hmm. We're the radio
0: thruple.
2: We've had
0: to make some tough decisions. Well, let's go over what we just heard. Honey Bucket with I Am Blind, a slow, folky, bluegrassy number. So, my friend used to work for the school, Case Western Reserve University, going through dorms after the students had moved out, and he found a couple copies of Honey Bucket albums and gave them to me as a gift because he knows I like folk music. I didn't touch them for a year until my Colorado road trip a few weeks back, and I listened to the two albums I had, and the first one was, like, okay, but this one, Stompin' Grounds, had some good stuff, including a Kid Cudi cover, Pursuit of Happiness. After that, we heard one of our Studio A Rama bands, Cherry Yachtsman with Glimmer, another chill, slow song, slightly folky, slightly synthy. And then we heard just an absolute banger, one of the best songs ever written, Hurt by Nine Inch Nails. Personally, I don't know about y'all, but I prefer the Johnny Cash version.
1: I agree.
2: Didn't he say he called Johnny Cash and was like, it's your song now or something like that?
0: Yeah, I believe.
2: Or is that just an urban legend?
0: No, I think you're right. I read somewhere that, like, apparently Trent Reznor was kind of hesitant to let Johnny Cash use the song because he was afraid it would be, like, cheesy or whatever. But then he heard Johnny Cash's cover and was like, this song, it's no longer mine.
2: Yeah,
0: because, I mean, Johnny Cash's version really transformed it from a song about a heroin addict to a song about a man on the verge of death due to old age, reflecting on his life.
2: I like both versions a lot, but...
0: I do, too.
2: I think I do prefer Johnny Cash.
0: Yeah, I mean, it's just, like...
1: It's so emotional.
0: Even more peak.
1: Yeah.
0: Well, after that, we heard Cudi Zone by Kid Cudi. Kid Cudi, we were trying to discuss who's the most famous Cleveland musician, and Kid Cudi's definitely up there. Cudi Zone is, I'd say, one of my favorite songs by him. And, I mean, he shouts out Cleveland on it. Granted, he shouts out Cleveland on, like, every single song of his. I did forget to include a Tracy Chapman song.
1: Mm.
0: She's also arguably the most famous musician from Cleveland. There's also MGK, except I don't really like his music.

0: He has that one song with Camila Cabello, Bad Things. You know,
1: that's your favorite song?
0: It's, I mean, if I had to pick a favorite song by MGK,
2: it would not be that.
0: It would be that.
1: That's your favorite song in the
2: him,
1: world, though.
2: I saw him live when he was opening for another artist a long time ago, and I saw him live, and he covered Creep, and that is my favorite song by him.
0: He covered Creep.
2: He did cover Creep.
0: Shoot, I should have played that.
1: I would have gone crazy.
2: I don't know if there's a version out there, if he did a recorded version.
0: It's somewhere. We can put our hands on it.
1: Tune into The Adults Are Talking next week for the MGK cover of Creep.
0: Tune into The Adults Are Talking next week, and tune into Radio Boyfriends. But there will be no MGK on The Adults Are Talking. And maybe on Radio Boyfriends, though, you know, you never know. Special K and Brian Charles, they've got unique music taste, so you never know, really. Yeah, we have 30 seconds left. Any last thoughts?
1: This was fun. I said it earlier, it's always an honor to be on Radio Boyfriends, to take a little bit of their time from them, I guess. It's a great show, and I am happy to be here.
2: Yeah, same here. Very happy to be here. 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
0: Yeah.
1: And Baby Teeth from 8 to 9 p.m. on Mondays.
0: Yeah, expect to see y'all there. Anyways, we're going to finish off with Drifting Away by the Vums. 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
3: Good evening. You are listening to The Big Spin. My name is Eve. We're going to get started this evening with Farewell Transmission by Songs Ohio. Enjoy.

Welcome back. This is The Big Spin, and I'm Eve. We just heard Jesus, Etc. by Wilco. Before that, we heard Unknown Legend by Neil Young. And to start us off, we heard Farewell Transmission by Songs Ohio. It's gotten a lot colder in Cleveland, so I'm trying to go for some fall transitional pieces. And next we have God Help the Girl by the band God Help the Girl. I believe also off the album called God Help the Girl. So here's that.

Welcome back to WRUW. We just heard The Pearl by Judy Sill off of her album Heart Food. And Judy Sill has one of the most bizarre and also tragic life stories. Her father was an exotic animal importer for the movie industry in California. And after he died of pneumonia, she went to high school and did a bunch of armed robberies. And that sent her to a reform school where she became a church organist. And I think she picked up a lot of Christian undertones and Christian faith from that that's evident in her songwriting. And after that, she kind of just led a life of drug addiction. She went to jail, and she eventually overdosed. And so, yeah, I think it's kind of an incredible story, and also really, really interesting music with really interesting, like, vocal layering. It kind of sounds like there's, like, more than one person singing in this, like, weird resonance. But it's very interesting to listen to. And before that, we heard a Hammond song by The Roaches. And before that, we heard God Help the Girl by the band God Help the Girl, which I believe is a spinoff of Belle and Sebastian that they created for a movie. But I could be wrong about that. Next up, we're going to hear How to Rent a Room by The Silver Jews. Enjoy.

Welcome back to The Big Spin. We just heard Lucinda Williams singing Sharp Cutting Wings, Song to a Poet. Before that, we heard The City of New Orleans by Arlo Guthrie. And before that, we heard How to Rent a Room by Silver Jews. Next up, we have Every Day I Write the Book by Elvis Costello and The Attractions.

Welcome back. We just heard All My Little Words by The Magnetic Fields off of their album 69 Love Songs. Before that, we heard Bob Dylan cover

Early Morning Rain, which was originally by Gordon Lightfoot. And before that, we heard Every Day I Write the Book by Elvis Costello and The Attractions, who actually read the legal ID for this episode. And that made me realize that I think every episode that I've done so far, I've had someone in the set list read the legal ID, which I don't think that can continue for much longer, but it's pretty cool. And it's nearing the end of the hour, so I'm going to wrap up with a couple of good songs. Next, we have Train Song by Boshti Bunyan. Enjoy.

0: 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You know, I could never go back to square society. You know, I think I came out of the womb listening to Black Flag. You know, it's like it just comes natural, the hip thing. You know, and the cool people. You know, Squaresville is just a drag.
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0: I just could never go back. You know.
2: You forget yourself!
3: 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Therefore, listener discretion is advised.
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All right, everybody, welcome to the Counselor's Cornucopia of Classic Rock and Curios, coming to you from 10 to 11. And this evening, we're playing more laid-back, mellower tunes from mostly prog rockers and some people obviously known as hard rockers. We just heard Black Sabbath with not Ozzy Osbourne out front, although he was still on this album. It was drummer Bill Ward on lead vocals with It's All Right from the album Technical Ecstasy from 1976. We continue on now with Deep Purple. This a song appeared on later anniversary editions of Machine Head. It was originally released as a B-side of Never Before, which was the first single off the album. This is Deep Purple with When a Blind Man Cries.

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0: Why'd you say it twice?
1: I like saying it twice.
2: All right, everybody, welcome back. As mentioned at the top of the show, we're playing more mellow songs this evening. We started the whole show with Black Sabbath with It's All Right from Technical Ecstasy. Deep Purple with When a Blind Man Cries. B-side taken from the 25th anniversary of Machine Head. We had Jimmy Page and Robert Plant with Wonderful One from their reunion album No Quarter from 1994. That was an album I didn't have a chance to squeeze in last week, so I decided to play track off it this week, fit in with this evening's theme. We're Jack Bruce, of course, famously of Cream with Can You Follow from his 1971 album Harmony Row. Jethro Tull gave us Wondering Aloud from Aqualung. And we heard Genesis with a Phil taking a vocal there on For Absent Friends. That was from 1971's Nursery Crime, the third album released by Genesis, and the first album that featured Phil Collins along with guitarist Steve Hackett. We continue on now with their label mates. They were both famously on the Charisma label in the UK. And their one of their label mates was Vandergraaf Generator. And from their first proper album, The Least We Can Do Is Wave to Each Other, this is Refugees.

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1: 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The other guys just don't get it.
0: Carbuncle?
2: Duh, I never got the memo.
3: All right, everybody, welcome back. We started that block off with Vandergriff Generator with Refugees from the album The Least We Can Do Is Wave to Each Other from 1970. Also from 1970, we heard Yes with Clear Days from their second album, Time in a Word. Pink Floyd gave us Grantchester Meadows from Umaguma. That was their fourth album, released in fall of 1969. It was a double album. One disc live, one disc was studio, but it was experiments with each member of the band kind of isolated, doing their own thing. And we followed that with Pink Floyd drummer Nick Mason's side band, Nick Mason's Saucerful of Secrets, which basically is a tribute to the early era of Pink Floyd, 1967 to 1972, so pre-Dark Side of the Moon. And that was a reprise of Roger Waters' If. Of course, If originally appeared on Adam Hart Mother. That was from Nick Mason's Saucerful of Secrets live album, Live at the Roundhouse, from 2020. This next block was concentrate on King Crimson and pre-King Crimson and like some spin-offs. And we're going to start with Giles, and Fripp, which kind of morphed into King Crimson. And this was a song written by Pete Sinfield and Ian McDonald, which was re-recorded on King Crimson's debut and according to the Crimson King. This is I Talk to the Wind, featuring lead vocal by Julie Dibble.

All right, everybody, welcome back. We started the block off with Giles, and Fripp with I Talk to the Wind from the compilation The Bronzebury Tapes. We're King Crimson with Moonchild from their 1969 debut in the Court of the Crimson King. Sadly, I had to abbreviate that so we could cram as much music as we could this evening. We followed that with Emerson, Lake, and Palmer with C'est La Vie from Works Volume 1 from 1977. Of course, Greg Lake was also a member of King Crimson on their debut. So, Miner, stay tuned from 11 to midnight to Silicon Life. We're going to end with one more. We're going to go back to 1995. King Crimson, Robert Fripp dubbed the double trio lineup of King Crimson from the album Thrack. This is Walking on Air. Take care, everybody, and hope to see you all next week.

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4: I don't really look up to anybody. I guess I have some favorite musicians that I like a lot. But I don't emulate anybody. I'm not that fascinated by human achievements. I find some things, of course I like Jimi Hendrix, of course. But I'm not really that inspired by, at one point in my life I was more inspired by people, but as I've grown more, humans aren't really my, I don't really look to that for inspiration that much anymore.
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That first track you heard tonight was Bowery Electric with Deep Blue. I'll be playing a mix of some more trip-hoppy type stuff here tonight, all from the 90s, here from 11 and until midnight. So keep listening, I'll keep up the music. Up next will be another Bowery Electric track. Here is Without Stopping.

0: 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You just heard Radiohead with the 07 mix of Climbing Up the Walls. Before that, it was those two Death in Vegas tracks, first Dirge and then Flying. I've got about 30 more minutes of music here for you guys tonight until midnight. I'll keep it rolling with more of some stuff in that same style. After this quick announcement, it will be 808 State with Oops featuring Bjork.
1: Some of the following material may be found indecent or objectionable to some members of the listening audience. Therefore, listener discretion is strongly advised.

5, 4, 3, 2, 1, 0. Ignition. Lift off. Lift off. And 30.

You just heard Massive Attack with Dissolved Girl. And before that, it was Minus 8 with Zero G. And then David Holmes with Don't Die Just Yet. You've been listening to Silicon Life here on WRUW FM 91.1 Cleveland. And I have been your host, The Missing Link. If you've been listening to my show tonight at all, I'd like to thank you. It means a lot to me. We'll be back every Wednesday from 11 until midnight until the end of the semester. We usually play a lot of stuff either like this or some more alternative rock stuff. Just kind of depends on what I'm in the mood for. But keep tuning in if you like it. It'll be the similar stuff all the time. Up next is Amal hosting Ulta Pulta from midnight until 1 a.m. You should stick around. It's a good show. But I'm going to head out here. I'll see you all next week.

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That's enough time to travel the length of a football field. 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
2: 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Therefore, listener discretion is advised.
1: I find that offensive!

0: Hello, everyone. Welcome to Ulta Pulto, where everything is a little turned around and backwards. You are listening to WRUW FM 91.1 Cleveland. I am your host, Amal, and I am joined with
1: Ethan Yunam. Senior here.
0: You don't have to give your like.
1: Oh, sorry. I was about to give like my elevator pitch.
0: If you want to, you can.
1: I'm a senior.
0: You don't have anything to you.
1: I'm neuroscience major from Los Angeles, California.
0: Choice.
1: Excited to be here.
0: We're happy to have you.
1: I do some cool stuff. I don't know. I'm part of some clubs here on Case. And that's about it.
0: Okay. And Ethan, how do we know each other?
1: So fun story. I like joined this class and got were we assigned a group?
0: Yeah.
1: Okay, we were assigned a group and I was in her group. And then I realized

0: Like, oh, I don't need this class anymore. I had a little bit of a panic attack the first, like, 2 weeks of school. And then I didn't need the class. And then, like, that was it. But I also know her from mutual friends. Amal from mutual friends.
1: Her.
0: Shout out, like, Trey and... I guess Siraj, but, like, I don't know if we're friends.
1: You don't know if you and Siraj are friends?
0: Like, I don't know if you would consider me a friend. Like, we're not closer. Sure, but I know him. He's, like, he's a nice guy. So.
1: Yeah, for her. I actually saw...
0: Oh, is he listening to this right now?
1: I don't know. You might text me if he was. But I didn't tell him to listen today, so maybe not.
0: Whoops.
1: Oops. You heard it here first, folks.
0: Anyway, what are you saying?
1: Sorry. Well, I saw... You're friends with Sohan, right? Are you friends with Sohan or no?
0: Which Sohan? Gunga?
1: I don't know his last name. I just know that he's friends with, like, Trey Abdul.
0: Oh, yes.
1: I saw him at Flea Market, and me and Soham have a very fun relationship where I don't know anything about him, and he doesn't know anything about me except that I'm friends with some of his friends. And so I was talking to some of his friends during Flea Market, and I was like, I turned to face him, like, front on, and I was like, Ethan's going to be on my show. And he goes, what?
0: Wow, it sounds like you have a great relationship.
1: It's a beautiful thing, and I don't think anything could replicate it. So, Sohan, if you ever want to come on the show.
0: But yeah, this is fun.
1: It's very interesting. You have crossed a record of the person I know the least to come on the show.
0: Oh, to be on the show?
1: Yeah.
0: I'd be the first.
1: No,
0: I don't know if you guys can see it. She rolled her eyes.
1: No, they can see it there.
0: Dude, you fully had me. I was so gullible. Get me off this.
1: It's okay a bit. I do it for all of my guests on here. I was like, oh, you know, like they we have our on-air listeners, and then we have our YouTube followers up there. It's my favorite bit.
0: Play some crickets, right?
1: No. It's a fun show. We have a fun show. Ethan, so you came. I guess you didn't really come in with a meme, but you made a meme.
0: Oh yeah.
1: Yeah. What's the theme?
0: The theme is, I think I said all over the place, and I just was like, you know, I feel like everyone typically has a very eclectic music taste, and I that's like pretty much me, and we're all like pretty different people, and are like have a lot of things that make us. So there's a lot of different things that combine together in these songs that I chose. So that's the theme. All these, you know, I thought about it after. I was like, I'll be philosophical, and it'll be like different puzzle pieces that look different, and they come together to form a beautiful
1: me
0: piece. Yeah, me.
1: Beautiful piece.
0: I don't know.
1: You're talking about, okay.
0: These are cool songs.
1: He's that's very cool. Obviously tired.
0: Why is it that obvious? What are some? Okay, wait, no.
1: What are you going to say?
0: Nothing.
1: Okay. Well, just for the listeners to know, the songs that we are going to be talking over are going to be Cat from C418. And the song before that, the song that I was just talking over, was Danny by C418. Do you have anything you want to say to the audience before we say goodbye for now?
0: Nah. Oh. Bye.
1: And yes, that is beautiful. Oh, I never told you this. And if you were on time, maybe I would. He was late by 15 minutes.
0: Yeah, it's a
1: it's pretty big time to be late.
0: Yeah, it's had. I also didn't know where this place was.
1: He texted me and he was like, oh, I'm going to be a little late.
0: That was a little.
1: 30-minute window I gave you. Yeah.
0: I was a little bit late.
1: Of course.
0: Wait, sorry.
1: No, it's okay.
0: Wait, are we talking or
1: something? We're on air.
0: I thought you said, like, is there anything you want me to say before we get off?
1: I did. Okay.
0: What's the bit?
1: Sorry. Okay. I end all my talking segments the same way, and I never got to debrief you on this, so you're just going to have to follow my lead and do exactly what I do, okay?
0: That should be easy.
1: Okay, you ready?
0: Mm-hmm.
1: Bye.
0: Bye.
1: That's not it.
0: Bye.

0: And we're back.
1: Oh, hi.
0: He's still here.
1: We're back.
0: The last song you listened to was my song by...
1: Wait, please continue.
0: Okay, it was my song by Labi Sifir. I don't know. The song before...
1: Hey! Was that Arabic side coming out? Okay,
0: oops.
1: Sorry.
0: The song before that was If You Don't Want My Love by Jalen Nagonda. And the song before that was Lonely at the Top by...
1: Ashake.
0: Oh, I would not have said that.
1: Nope.
0: That was good. Mm-hmm. Yeah, I don't know. I feel like this kind of subsect of music is not one that I typically put on my show, even if it is stuff that I listen to. So it was interesting trying to figure out what would work here.
1: I'm glad I could challenge you.
0: Dude, you are by far not the most challenging person I've
1: ever. Oh, really?
0: Yeah.
1: Oh, dang it.
0: Abdul was pretty hard to have on my show.
1: Why? What are you, like...
0: He's just like pure rap songs. Oh. And I'm like, I listen to some.
1: I do not listen to rap at all.
0: Really?
1: Yeah.
0: Is there just like...
1: I just don't like it.
0: All rap?
1: That's not true. Like, I like actually like old, like the Biggie Smalls and the,
0: oh, really?
1: Like,
0: honestly?
1: Or old Kanye, hot take.
0: That is a hot take.
1: I like old Kanye style better than Drake.
0: Yeah, no, that's fair.
1: You have to cut that.
0: I know. I just don't, I don't think I like Drake as like an emblem or
1: a
0: figure.
1: I don't like him. Yeah.
0: I also think his music is like, eh.
1: Yeah, he's got some bangers, though. Couple,
0: there's some that went popular.
1: Yeah.
0: Sometimes I'd be listening to some of the music that I listened to as a kid that would just be on the radio. Because I didn't... People who listen to the show for long enough know that I didn't develop like my own music taste for a really long time. Because all of the music I ever heard would be the songs that play on the radio.
1: Same.
0: And I thought that was all the music that there was. That and Adele.
1: Mm.
0: My mom was a big Adele fan.
1: There you go.
0: Yeah. But, expanding out and like finding different music, it made me realize that Drake's not that good.
1: Exactly, that's what I'm saying. I don't even listen to that much music. I came to the same conclusion.
0: Drake's not that good, and also like they should not have been playing some of those songs on the radio.
1: Yeah, it's
0: any Jason Derulo song that played on the radio.
1: Jason Derulo. Sorry.
0: And we have him in the studio right now.
1: I'm sorry. Hi. I don't know any of his songs. Yes, I do. And the trumpets.
0: Trumpets is one of them.
1: Yeah.
0: There's Talk Dirty to Me.
1: Swalalalala.
0: That
1: like.
0: Song too. Yes.
1: Why am I singing?
0: It.
1: We should do karaoke on.
0: No.
1: But yeah, continue. Sorry.
0: No, that was it. That was my whole thing. Which the songs should not have been playing on the radio, and they were, and it's kind of freaky. Okay. I forget. Are you? You're not pre-med, are you?
1: I am pre-med.
0: Yes, you are.
1: I am.
0: How did you kind of come to that conclusion for yourself that that's the path you wanted to take?
1: Oh my gosh, this is a med school interview with that?
0: Yes.
1: They
0: didn't tell you I'm sending this over.
1: Oh my gosh. Okay, let me lock it. It was initially like I didn't want to do anything like pre-med related, but I feel like this is kind of the case for a lot of people until something like personal happens with you. Like I originally loved, I was in robotics club when I was in high school and stuff, and I enjoyed like hands-on things and like building stuff, but I think it wasn't until like I had a personal, like when my grandmother got really sick and diagnosed with like lung cancer, that it kind of shifted my perspective on what's important.
0: Of course.
1: And yeah, it was weird, a feeling seeing her in pain and like suffering, and me being like a normal healthy kid couldn't do anything to help her, and I hated that feeling like so much. I could see her in pain and all I could do is just stand there and watch, and that like broke me. And I saw how much it hurt my mom and even my dad, which not even his own like biological mother was like crying and stuff.
0: Yeah.
1: So, and it wasn't until like doctors came into the room and like really, really like I saw the peace in like my whole family just enter them, and like me included. And I was like, wow, I want to have that like level of assuredness, like going into the room, like knowing, okay, I'm gonna be here for your family member, and like I can help them.
0: Yeah.
1: And I just never want to feel that feeling of helplessness again when I know I can help. So that's how I came to like pre-med. And I don't know, sorry if that was like a little too much.
0: No, that's okay. Okay,
1: but yeah, that's like how I wanted to become pre-med. What about you?
0: I don't know. I guess it's kind of always been a thing in my mind. I was the kid who always got hurt. I was always at the nurse. The nurse called me the boo-boo princess. This is a true story.
1: I'm going to start calling you.
0: No, you can't.
1: I'm kidding.
0: We're not even going to see each other.
1: Yeah. What?
0: This is how he finds out.
1: No. Okay, sorry.
0: Wait, yeah, but like I got hurt a lot as a kid, and so I would have to like go to the nurse all the time or figure out a way to wrap my own bandages and whatever. And it does help when, you know, your mom is a physician and she

0: can like bring you into the office on take your child to work day and like make you be receptionist for the day and like sometimes take you in and see patients. And so medicine's kind of been a thing that's always been surrounding me. And similar with you, I've had a lot of family members who have gone through like several different struggles and illnesses that it's just like you can't really do anything about it and you just have to like wait.
1: Yeah.
0: And I'm happy that like, you know, they all did have the care that they did and the people that they had behind them. But I also saw like how much it helped that my mom was also there being knowledgeable in that and being able to like advocate for not only herself, her patients, and for our family. And that's something that I've always like really, really admired about her. And I do think that is something that comes with like being confident, being in like a field that you really enjoy. And I don't know, I've always had like a taste for the medicines, a taste for the sciences. But it's really interesting. At some point in this journey, I like came to the realization that I wanted to do pulmonology. And so I, you know, would tell people like, oh, I want to do pulmonology. And it isn't ever just like the culmination of your medical, medical experiences that make you realize what you want to do. But it is just like the kind of insignificant things. Like I volunteered to be a poll worker and I remember it was like my senior year. I'm a poll worker for the primary elections. I'm working a half day because I have to go to prom right after.
1: Oh my God.
0: And I'm just sitting there. I'm the youngest poll worker there. I think I was the youngest poll worker in like Morris County at that time because I was only like 17, 18. And I'm sitting there and I'm talking to this elderly lady and she's talking to me about her like kids and whatever. And she's like, oh, what do you want to do? And I go, oh, I think I want to be a doctor. I think that would be really fun. And I think I want to do like pulmonology. And like, you know, I gave her like a better answer than I'm giving you because I respect her because like she's my elder.
1: Okay.
0: I respect my audience. No. And she got like very into a story about how her grandson has like asthma and how she was like, you know, it's really hard to find like a pediatric pulmonologist. And, you know, if like there were more people like that in the world, like it would be so much easier for me and my family. And like having someone like come face to face, tell me that and then hold my hands and go, like, you should think about it. You should consider being like a pediatric pulmonologist. And it was like the first time that I could really like close my eyes and I could visualize myself doing something forever. Because I've always loved working with kids. I've always said that, you know, if it was easier, if it was more worthwhile for me, because money is always a factor, I would love to be a teacher. I love working with kids. But, you know, pediatrics is also a really great opportunity to like work with them and, I don't know, make them feel better.
1: Aww.
0: Making an impact one way or another, I guess.
1: Wow.
0: What can
1: See,
0: I say?
1: I would have never learned this in Bird and Gully's class.
0: Yeah, maybe not.
1: Yeah, probably not. Whoa. Dang.
0: Yeah. I love my little jobs that I work. I love the little things that I do.
1: You know what's funny? That you mentioned prom.
0: Mm-hmm.
1: I skipped my prom. Me and my friends all did. And went and played a round of golf. Oh, wait, was it prom or no? Wait, did I go to prom? No, it was prom.
0: Oh, my God.
1: Yeah, it was really... Like, looking back, I low-key wish I went to prom.
0: Mm-hmm.
1: And, like, but it was those... Oh, my gosh, it was the best round of golf I think we ever played.
0: Oh, my God.
1: It was phenomenal. And then we got wings after. It was, like, the best.
0: Oh.
1: Sorry, you just, like, triggered a memory of, like,
0: Dude,
1: joy and happiness.
0: I love wings so much. They're, like, my favorite food.
1: So good.
0: At one point... I think there's like a bunch of wing places that I've gone to in Cleveland. And at a certain point, I'm just checking things off the list to be like, have I tried these? Have I tried these?
1: Wait, there's a... Oh,
0: have you ever been to Good Company Wings?
1: I was going to say, someone recommended me this. And they were like, they're phenomenal. They're expensive,
0: so
1: but they're good.
0: They're so good. I don't know who recommended this to you, but I probably recommended it to them.
1: There's no way you did. No,
0: I totally did. Don't worry.
1: They don't even go here.
0: Yeah, and?
1: Oh, okay. Yeah, you're right.
0: I
1: you have weird connections.
0: I have my Swedish listeners
1: You're
0: out
1: Swedish.
0: There. Shout out.
1: Where are they?
0: Are they here? They're not here today.
1: Oh my gosh.
0: I baited you.
1: Yeah.
0: No, me and Siraj went earlier in the summer.
1: Wait. Sorry to cut you off. Are you a B-dubs person or Wingstop person?
0: It's interesting. I have Wingstop by my home in New Jersey, but I have B-dubs here closer to me. And I feel like the B-dubs people, if they're mad at you, they're not

0: giving you any sauce and you're just like left dry. So I do go with Wingstop, but I do like the B-dubs like sauces more.
1: Okay.
0: I will say that.
1: That's a fair take, because not to hate on Cleveland. Or where we are. Okay, never mind. We'll hate on
0: but, this is a Cleveland broadcast.
1: I know. This is. Uh-huh. But like the B-dubs in California is way, way better.
0: That I can understand that.
1: Way better.
0: Yeah, that's fair.
1: And they don't leave you like
0: sauceless.
1: Yeah, sauceless.
0: Dude, I ordered wings the other day because I was going to Tully's. I don't drink.
1: Big Mac.
0: I was going to Tully's. I don't drink. So my friend made like a little calendar invite. It was like free gaming Tully's with B-dubs. And it was the best decision ever.
1: Oh my God. But, I free game everything with B-dubs.
0: You should. I should start bringing more things with B-dubs, yeah, to be honest. Because it was so fun. Like, the thing is, like, they're so hands-on, but it's a fun experiment.
1: They used to do, like, all-you-can-eat, like, for, I forgot how much, like, 20-something. Mm-hmm. But they stopped it, because I think it was, like, after...
0: You're good.
1: Oh, I think it was, like, after me and my friends went.
0: Oh.
1: And I think we, like...
0: you were the cut-off
1: one. Single-handedly, like, almost made them go bankrupt.
0: Damn. All right, we have a lot more music, so we're going to have you listen to that. But before we say goodbye, I just want to remind that this is during safe harbor hours, so some of the following material may be found objectionable by the members of the listening audience. Therefore, listener discretion is strongly advised. Just be aware, we can play swear words. yeah, but that's it for now. We'll see you soon. Bye.
1: Bye.

0: And we're back. So the last song you listened to was Pride of a Father by Hillsong Young and Free. The song before that was No Other Way by Jack Johnson. Big fan. And the song before that was Let's Stay Together by Al Green, which before we get talking, I will say Al Green is one of those people that I've just, I like him very much, not because I've ever listened to a lot of his music, but because I went to UP Vinyl, which is like they were giving out a free vinyl, and I got an Al Green vinyl.
1: Whoa. Yeah.
0: What can I say?
1: Aren't you cool? Oh my goodness.
0: I don't even have a record player.
1: Oh my. Wait, there's one behind you.
0: Well, it's not mine.
1: Oh, yeah, you're right.
0: All right. Well, me and Ethan were having a few conversations off pod. That is what we call it when we're off the pod. Just about religion in general. And I think you have a very interesting ideology when it comes to religion and like calling yourself religious. Do you want to explain that to the listeners real quick?
1: Yeah, I was kind of explaining to her. I think when people hear someone's religious or you're like there's religion, it sometimes has a negative connotation, and for a lot of valid reasons for a lot of different people that have gone through things and either been hurt by religion or hurt by people that say they're religious. And for me, I view it less as, in case you guys were wondering, I'm Christian. Yeah, and so in Christianity we believe like Jesus is God and things. Yeah, I don't know if, but so I view that I view it more as a relationship with God and with Christ, rather than oh we have these rules to follow and things like that. And I was explaining it a little bit like, if you like have a parent, you don't view them as like, I mean I guess when you're kids like oh this is, I gotta follow these rules and stuff like that, but you start I think as you get older to view them as oh I love my mom or I love my dad. I love these family members. And so my, like, I call it more a relationship rather than a religion that I follow.
0: Yeah.
1: But yeah, that's kind of like a little bit of, I don't know if you want to share anything more. I don't know how you would view, like, religion or anything like that. I know we were talking a little bit about it.
0: Yeah. So I'm Muslim. I think I don't really mention it a lot just because
1: we can coexist.
0: We can live together. I don't really mention it a lot just because you know there are like some safety concerns that come with like just advertising that to people. But I would not really call myself a religious person because of I just feel like as time has gone on and I've seen and experienced more things happen to me, to my family, to people I care about, it becomes so much harder to like believe in a God who would let these things happen and let these things happen to who I presume and who I think are good people. Like there's a lot of family members I don't talk to who are very religious. There are like moments in my life that I can pinpoint of like, why would someone let this happen? If there is a God, why would they let something happen to like these people who are like so wonderful? And so I don't really know how I feel about organized religion as a whole, but I also don't feel like I need the structured rules and virtues that come from an organized religion to understand how I'm supposed to treat people and how I'm supposed to act in a society with people. Like some of the, there are a lot of great religious people. Like some of my very, very good friends are very religious. And then I also have amazing friends who are atheists. And I don't think that it comes from like being religious. So I've never really felt like I had to tie myself down to it or like proclaim myself as being a really religious person.
1: I like that. Can I like share from like a different, from a quote-unquote religious, or not from my perspective, or like a Christian perspective.
0: Go ahead.
1: I don't know if I'll speak for all Christians.
0: From an Ethan perspective.
1: From an Ethan perspective. I think like the way that, and those are all, wait, thank you for sharing. Some of the stuff you shared was very, very deep and like personal, so like, that's like awesome. I think there's a lot of, I don't know if it's the same in Islam, but in Christianity there's this idea that like, why do good things happen to bad people? Like that's like a big question. That's like a huge question.
0: It's always is.
1: Yeah, exactly. And from like a more so Christian perspective, it's not that like God did this. It's more of a result of sin, if with that. I know it's okay. A loose term. It's like one of those buzzwords.
0: Sure.
1: But like, for like a Christian, there's no such thing as a good person. Sure. And like our viewpoint that like we've all done wrong and have all deserved sin. It wasn't the way God designed mm-hmm. the world. It was just like people do bad and the result of that is suffering and pain in the world.
0: Yeah.
1: And I think like, and it sucks like a lot.
0: Mm-hmm.
1: And it's not like I'm someone exempt from suffering. Like I go through a lot of pain.
0: Of course.
1: And I think like, no, I'm not saying me, but like in general, like I think some of the strongest people I knew were like people that went through so much pain
0: mm-hmm.
1: and still somehow like continue their faith. Like I don't get that to me personally. Like it's like, what? And I think it's this idea that even though bad things happen, like regardless of if there's no God, bad things happen. If there is a God, bad things still happen. And it's like, how do you deal with that? And I think from, at least from my perspective, there's someone out there who's providing a way for you to say like, this is not the way it should be, and that mm-hmm. there's an escape to it, kind of.
0: Yeah.
1: Not an escape, but, and I think that's like, it's way more nuanced than that, but

0: Yeah, it's always a huge issue that I think we all struggle with. What happens with suffering? And I think that's something that's like really helped me reconcile things. It was just that at the end, like, I still know, for me at least, like, God still loves you. And if you're able to accept that, then I don't know, for me, like, the stuff that happens in the world, that I don't really view it as like God is doing that to me. It's not God. It's like more so the result of sin.
1: Sure.
0: But anyway, that's like a really weird conversation to have at like 1 a.m. like after listening to some crazy music. And like Al Green is dope. Oh my goodness. What are we talking about?
2: It's a fun show today.
0: It is a fun show today. And like, I don't know, we should have some fun conversations too on top of like deep stuff. But I do love this, like, I think hearing other people's perspectives on like what goes on and like why they believe, because we all believe things for certain reasons. It's like, I don't think anyone has ill intent of why they're trying to believe something or like why they want to. So it is like lovely hearing everyone's perspective, and I love that. And it's like, that's why I always ask people.
2: Yeah.
0: Even though I know it's kind of uncomfortable sometimes, like really uncomfortable, but I enjoy it a lot. So I don't know. Yeah. Sorry.
2: No, I do sometimes trap people onto my show just so I can like pick their brains and like hear what they have to say. One time I have a friend who was very Christian. She graduated. Shout out Tara. She's not listening, but I love her.
0: Oh, she graduated.
2: Never mind. Yeah. But I got her on the show. I knew she was very Christian. We were friends beforehand. And I was like, can I ask about your thoughts on the death penalty? And can we talk about that on air?
0: Should we? No, I'm just kidding.
2: Yeah, but let's get to music, because I don't think we'll have time to listen to all of it. So we're just going to play whatever we can, come back and talk a little bit.
0: Wait, what's left?
2: Okay.
0: Yeah, let's do it.
2: Okay. But we'll talk to you soon. Bye.
0: Bye.

0: Me. That girl. I bet you can't nobody get that girl.
1: Chris, I can get her.
0: You can't get that girl. Mike, I guarantee you can't get that girl.
1: Watch me get that girl.
0: I bet you never, Neverland, you can't.
1: I can get her.
0: All right, come on in.

0: We're back, but only for a couple of seconds. The song I'm talking over right now is Michael Jackson's You Rock My World. The song before that was Back on 74 by Jungle, and the song before that was
1: Sabri Alia
0: By Shireen. Shout out. Yeah, but I'm gonna let this Michael Jackson song play out so you guys can listen to whatever is left of it. Ethan, thank you so much for being on my show. I really appreciate it. I hope you had a good time. It was a lot of fun for me.
1: Thank you for having me. That was a lot of fun. What's the next show?
0: Next
1: Wednesday. I'm quizzing you all.
0: Oh my god. Alright, whatever. He's
1: wow,
0: never coming
1: dead
0: back.
1: Dead silence. Oh no.
0: Yeah, but thank you so much for listening. It's time. Wait, hold on. It's been a long day. Thank you so much for tuning in. It's time for us to tune out, but don't you go anywhere because we have a lot of music coming up after this. Bye!

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1: I discovered it. The key to the whole thing, don't you see? The secret is music!
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Yeah, they're gonna take you to your

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Every time.

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2: Really? 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
2: Yes. What are you saying? 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
2: We're as crazy as a bunch of sad animals. 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And dreaming about their natural habitat. We're crazy.
4: There's always this guy. There's this guy who talks like this. He's really, and he's always named after some kind of animal. He's always the bear or the cooter, you know. Or whatever. And then there's his partner who talks like this. So it's this guy and this guy. And he's always the madman or the crazy doctor. You know. 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
8: Ron, why did you say that? 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Why, Ron? 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You're my hero, Ron.
9: Garth, I...
8: You come out with stink like that. 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Your poop mouth. 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
9: Garth, if I were to give you some money out of my wallet, would that ease the pain?
8: 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I hate you.
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My name's Chuck, coming to you remotely from Alameda, California. We started off this week's show with Open the Door and Take a Ride by Danish space rockers Oris and Space Collective. We also heard Irradiated Dream Mouth by Cavern of Antimatter, Japanese Television with Bee Cage, How to Adjust People from Jonas Reinhardt, and Like the Wind You Are by Jean-Pierre de Cerf. From the Space Oddities compilation by Alex Laten and Jess, number 15 by Roger Roger is mixed in the background. Thanks for tuning in. I'll be with you until 4 a.m. in the Popular Culture Process Filter on WRUW FM 91.1 Cleveland.

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We started off the last stretch of music with Honeydew by Kauza Sui, followed with The Softness of the Present by The Comet is Coming, Hollywood 123 from The Black Neon, and Broken Window by Beak, who I'll be seeing later tonight at the Great American Music Hall in San Francisco. Also in that mix, we heard tracks from Sula Bassana and Isa Gordon. The Sixth Form has Strange Dreams is mixed in the background and will take us to the end of the first hour. After the station break, I'll be back with another hour of the Popular Culture Process Filter on WREW FM 91.1 Cleveland.

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Our second hour began with Sirenacia by Argon from Mirages, which is their split with Boron. We also heard M. Geddes Gengras off Expressed I Noticed Silence, followed by Danny Wolfers from Swan Song of the Skunk Ape, and Mist on the Playing Fields, featured on the 2022 release Common Grounds by The Hardy Tree. For the seventh time tonight, by The Elephant Frame is mixed in the background. Thanks again for tuning in. 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

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Catching up since our last break, from a 1972 release, Echo, we heard AR and Machines. Also, Green Mountains by Polypores off their recent record, Infinite Interiors. Hyper Translucent 2 by the International Billionaire's Secret Love Child. No Man's Land by Understated Theory. Asteroids by Belgian Joel van Drugenbeck from 1980's Biomechanoid. 1974 Italian Cosmiche via Sensations Fix. That was followed with tracks by Raphael Anton Irasari, Majeure, Home, and Part 2 of Let's Emerge from the recent Pie Corner audio release of the same name.

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4: See, back in my day, them young people didn't do all that cussing and all that hee-hawing like they do right now. See, I don't understand why they do all that cussing and hee-hawing, because it's just not right. They need to do things like they did them in my day. The cussing and the hee-hawing just wasn't allowed. In public, you did it at your mama's house, in the room, in the dark, by yourself.
5: If you feel that there's too much cursing in media today, then this message applies to you. Some of the following material may be found objectionable by some of the listening audience. Therefore, listener discretion is advised. So if you're tired of people saying, F you, kiss my A, feel free to turn off your radio.

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1: Hey, yo, it's that time again. Some of the following material may be found objectionable by members of the listening audience. Therefore, listener discretion is advised. Yay! So remember, kids, swearing may not be nice, but it sure is.

This is not a torch song, and this is not a complaint. I won't brand you a sinner, and I certainly won't paint myself to be a saint. No, this is not a torch song, but honey, this is where it all ends. You once called me your sweetheart,

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3: Really? 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
3: 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What are you saying? We're as crazy as a train that goes 2 miles an hour.
4: Yeah.
3: We're as crazy as a bunch of sad animals. Sitting on a bunch of fake rocks. And dreaming about their natural habitat.
5: What?
6: There's always this guy. There's this guy who talks like this. He's really, and he's always named after some kind of animal. He's always the bear or the cooter, you know, or whatever. And then there's his partner who talks like this. So it's this guy and this guy, and he's always the madman or the crazy doctor, you know. 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
3: My name's Ash Ketchum.
4: What country are you from?
3: What?
4: What ain't no country I ever heard of? They speak English and what?
3: Huh? What?
4: English, motherfucker! Do you speak it?
3: Quit it!
4: Say what again?
3: Huh?
4: Say what again?
5: Do that again.
4: I dare you. I dare you, motherfucker. Say what one more damn time.
3: What's the matter?
5: Do it again.
6: This is terrible.
3: What?
5: Destroy!
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2: Everyone, this is Patty, host of The Spandex Years. Did you know 86 million adults in America have prediabetes? In other words, one in three adults in this country are at risk of developing type 2 diabetes, and I'm one of them. But the good news is that prediabetes can be reversed. And even if you're busy, it takes less than 1 minute to know where you stand. There's no excuse. Visit doihaveprediabetes.org. Take the short online

the story of the hot rod race that fatal day when the Ford and the Mercury went out to play. Well, this is the inside story, and I'm here to say it was the kid who was driving that Model A. It's got a Lincoln motor, and it's really souped up, but that Model A body makes it look like a pup. It's got 12 cylinders, use them all with an overdrive. It just won't stall.

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Everything went fine up the Grapevine Hill. We was passing cars like it was standing still.

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Well, the fellas ripped me for being behind, so I started to make that Lincoln on wide. I took my foot off the gas, and man alive, I shoved it down into overdrive. Well, I wound it up to 110, twist the speedometer cable off the end. I had my foot beat, turned the floor, so there's all there is, there ain't no more. 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Fenders clicking, the guardrail closed, the guy beside me, white as ghost. 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

said, hold on, I got a license to fly in a Cadillac Grove. 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And all of a sudden, Rod started knocking. 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I looked at my mirror, and a red light was blinking. Cops was after my Hot Rod Lincoln.

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1: 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Could you repeat it? 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

0: So I think I'm going to get Chris O'Brien to come back up here. Chris is in the house. You'll need the iPhone for the lyrics, or are we good? I think we're good. Let's just try it.
1: We'll wing it.
0: Yeah.

0: Hello, I'm Michael Kane, and you're listening to WRUW FM 91.1 Cleveland, broadcasting from the campus of Case Western Reserve University. This has been a test of the Michael Kane announcement system. Had this actually been Michael Kane, it would have been followed by a dramatic acting performance.
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1: It's Thursday, September 24th, 2026, and transmitting from the Forest City, it's the 314th edition of the Eisenberg Review here on WRUW-FM 91.1 Cleveland. My name is Teddy, and this is the show dedicated to expanding your world with the music you need to know, beginning with a killer new record from The Drin out on Feel It Records. That was Prophets of Doom from I Lost My Way for Centuries. And the autumnal drift is definitely felt in this week's show, although it's cloaked in psychedelic sheen, at least for the first set that's going to be continuing with a new single from Shy Girl. As she's aping, I feel like a little bit of the Sneaker Pimps trip-hop vibe, which is always welcome in my book. Lucky Him is what we're going to hear up next, and in the last half hour of the show, I was fortunate enough to talk with Hudson and Henry from Karate Boogaloo, one of the funkiest outfits down under. They've got a new record, Access All Areas, that's dropping on Coal Mine October 9th, and we chatted all about the group and that new record in an interview I'm pleased to present to you to close out this week's show. Stay tuned. Don't touch that dial. 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

Yes, it's the Eisenberg Review in full effect here on WREW-FM 91.1 Cleveland. My name is Teddy, and this is the show dedicated to expanding your world with the music you need to know. That began most recently, really, with Yemeni from Ej. Forgot to shout out my guy. His new EP, Mezi, is out on Batov Records right now, and it is more of the same beat-driven, excellent Turkish-inflected psychedelia. Itamar is the man when it comes to that sound. There's no one I'd rather have behind a Baglama. Shy Girl after that with Lucky Him from her forthcoming Because Music effort, Swalla. Loving the, like, mid-2000s yet trip-hop vibes of that. Ratterall, Cleveland's own, with the shimmering psych delight of Everything is Perfect, before DJ Python teamed up with Tony Batana for Forgetful Angel, kind of echoing that Shy Girl cut a little bit in texture. Delassi and Tam Tam gave us Guardian of the Green after that, dreamy textures on Bastard Jazz that led us into a new collaborative single between Yukimi from Little Dragon and everyone's favorite Swedish groove outfit that isn't LeClair, Dina Ogen. Van du Lillvet. That accent was so good until the last syllable. Led us into Alex Eisenberg's Boy, You'll Be a Woman Soon. Definitely giving off some Jeff Lynne vibes with those string arrangements. And what's the Eisenberg Review? I have to feature Eisenberg's. Talking over the title track from the forthcoming new Hermanos Gutierrez album, Los Ojos del Condor, The Eyes of the Condor. I think these guys are kind of perfecting and staking a claim on, like, cowboy cumbia. This is, like, Western in such a cool and interesting way, to the point where I'm going to get out of the way. Don't forget, interview with Karate Boogaloo coming up in the last half hour. So we're going to continue with, honestly, one of the best jazz releases of the year. I know I say that a lot. It's a lot of good jazz in 2026. Standing Circle just dropped their eponymous record on La Sape. And every cut is essential. It brings together rhythm and improvisation in such profoundly cool ways. Some great guitar work on this thing. And it's coming up next year. Stay tuned. Don't touch that dial. You're listening to the Eisenberg Review here on WREW. Don't go anywhere.

Theater Moon channeling the French House vibes with their new single, Signals, as the Eisenberg Review continues here on WRNWFM 91.1 Cleveland. My name is Teddy, and this is the show dedicated to expanding your world with the music you need to know, beginning most recently with Standing Circle's New Flower, leading us into the fusion of Balkan chant and post-punk that is Jordan's Mara. Glitter Beat to thank for that. Kind of revelatory. That bass line is hypnotic, as can certainly be said for a lot of Razor and Tape's catalog. We heard the Dennis Liber cut, Entre Hero, featuring Sham, the Anorak remix, which is why it's got a little bit more Afro bounce to it. Roshani with Lassier Ale out on Stone Pixels Records. Steph from Claire's label. Loving that single as I am. The new international anthem release from Ibiles Guardia Ferraguti and Frank Rosalie X from their forthcoming record, Oh. As we are definitely heading to Dance Your Pastors before my Karate Boogaloo interview with a couple of remixes from the German techno duo Schwefelgel. The first for the group Sextile, Woman Respond to Bass, definitely true, and Rival Consoles in a Trance. Coming up next here on the program, stay tuned. Don't touch that dial. 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
1: It's the Eisenberg Review here on WRUW FM 91.1 Cleveland. My name is Teddy, and this is the show dedicated to expanding your world with the music you need to know. A few artists have done that, like Misha Panfilov for me. It's still one of the great joys of my year that I got to chat with him, present that conversation as the last interview featured on the program with you a couple weeks ago. His new record, Where the Birds Fly, is just perfect for these kind of liminal spaces of seasonal transition. Full of life is the kind I'm talking over. And the record certainly is. Its most recent set began with that killer interlude single, Signals, before a couple of German techno remixes from Schwefelgelb, Sextile, Women Respond to Bass, Rival Consoles, In a Trance, then Hyperpop from Googly Eyes, Love in Pandora's Box. Still trying to keep my finger on the pulse, as I am pleased now to present my conversation with Hudson, drummer, and Henry, bassist, engineer, producer of Karate Boogaloo. I've been a fan of the College of Knowledge universe and its associated acts for quite a while, and it is a great pleasure to be able to start digging in and chatting with some of these artists about what makes it so special. So without further ado, my conversation with Hudson and Henry of Karate Boogaloo about the group and their new record, Access All Areas.

Karate Boogaloo have been building their own corner of instrumental funk and soul for nearly 20 years. Formed in Melbourne/Narum as school friends, the quartet began by digging into the music of the Meters, Booker T and the MGs, the JBs, and other foundational sounds before developing a language distinctly their own. Along the way came an early run of mixtapes, an increasingly interconnected musical world around College of Knowledge Records,

0: recording philosophy built around groove, restraint, and getting things right in the room. Their new album, Access All Areas, arrives October 9th on Coal Mine Records with a simple rule at its center. Keep it accessible, keep it memorable, and if an idea gets too complicated, throw it out. Hi, my name is Teddy, and on this edition of the Eisenberg Review interview, I caught up with drummer Hudson Whitlock and bassist, producer, and engineer Henry Jenkins to talk about the band's beginnings, those early mixtapes, where the Karate Boogaloo name came from, the rules that shaped the project, Access All Areas, and so much more. Well, I so appreciate the time, and I'm so excited about the new record that's coming out. It's hard to believe it's been almost 20 years of Karate Boogaloo.
1: Well, hey, well, if you struggle to believe it, just imagine.
0: I can only imagine.
1: It's hard. It's tough. It's tough to think about that.
2: Yeah.
1: But we do it.
2: If we could roll in our graves, we would, but we're not there yet.
1: 1 foot in.
2: Yeah.
1: No, yeah, we met when we were super young, super, super young. So that's how the math works.
2: Yeah.
1: Yeah.
0: That's the caveat. No, and that's great. And I know, I mean, a lot of that was playing covers of the Meters and Booker T and the MGs and JBs, that whole lineage, which is super important and no doubt set the stage, not just for the group, but I feel like the whole College of Knowledge sound. When you were first getting together as kids, like, what were you actually trying to understand about that music?
1: That is a really hard question to answer.
2: Yeah.
1: I think we were, all we were thinking about is what was right in front of us. We were all uncoordinated kind of dorks in high school, just simply trying to find something to do at lunchtime. Is that kind of fair?
2: Yeah. Absolutely. Yeah, the outside world was of no interest to us.
1: Yeah, the music department welcomed us with open arms at the high school we were at, and so we would just go there most lunchtimes. And there was a bit of a scene in Melbourne at the time of kind of funk soul kind of stuff. Mm. And we just kind of gravitated towards that for a few different reasons. And before we knew it, that's kind of, yeah, just what we were spending every lunchtime and every recess doing.
2: Mm. Mm-hmm. Yeah. And I think the principles or like the bulk of information that's in a lot of that music, although it's like as complicated and nuanced and challenging as any style of music is, I think, you know, comparing it to like, I don't know, the harmony or technicality of a lot of jazz music, or comparing it to, I don't know, not that any of us listen to like rock or heavy metal or anything like that, but that stuff sounds very technically demanding. Whereas I think there was something interesting in like, oh, the drummer in this music, you know, like Booker T and the MGs, you know, Al Jackson Jr., the drummer, it's a rock beat. It's like, oh, I can hear that and be like, I can do that, even though, you know, it's, I'm still floored by the kind of discipline and simplicity in not only his drumming, but also like a lot of those ensembles and their approach to music making, you know?
0: Absolutely. At what point, or I guess, was there a point where you feel like you not stop learning from those records, but started feeling like you moved from those records into like a language that was specifically Karate Boogaloo?
2: Unfortunately, probably too soon.
1: Yeah.
0: Like, now, what does that mean?
1: It's a good question. Again, I think for a reason I don't know I'll be able to identify, we were always pretty keen to kind of write our own tunes. And yeah, way too soon, before we'd kind of learned anything about music at all, for some reason we wanted to write our own songs. I don't really know why we kind of were so compelled to do that so early, but it was just always a thing that we wanted to do.
2: Mm.
1: We were always kind of trying to turn our own riffs into some kind of tune of our own.
2: Mm.
1: Just as much as we were trying to figure out like, how the hell do Booker T and the MGs make this simple sound so freaking awesome, you know?
0: Yeah.
2: Yeah, I think it's that in conjunction with, so like we were doing covers of other bands and not only like Booker T and the MGs and the Meters, but we were also like taking covers of like popular, you know, pop music or rap music or lots of different genres and doing our own kind of bent covers of them. Well before we did any of the mixtapes. Mm-hmm. So I feel like that.

0: set up a bit of a foundation of, like, you know, we'd kind of learned lots of other harmony and melodies and arranging, and then learned to kind of put our own spin on it. And so we then kind of went through a period a little bit after that, after we had moved through the covers, we then wrote a lot of our own music. But then it was funny, it was like later on we then pivoted back towards doing the covers and we did the mixtapes. You know, we started doing that, still trying to straddle both originals and covers. But I think it's good to just keep, you know, both feet in both those camps, you know. Like, I think when you kind of lose your finger on the pulse of, like, other people's approaches to music, although it's good, like, you know, you can kind of go down these rabbit holes and discover and find your own weird stuff.
1: Mm.
0: But then when you dip back into other people's songs, you learn so much from what other people have done, you know?
1: Totally. And I think there is both. I think there's a lot of value to, like, that stuff is so foundational, kind of knowing what the greats before you have done as, like, a baseline to then build off of. And those mixtapes that, Hudson, you mentioned are very, like, they made the relationship between, like, instrumental funk and hip-hop sample culture really explicit in a way.
0: Mm-hmm.
1: For the group. Did you discover some of the music through sampling initially?
0: For sure, yeah. Yeah, I feel like there was a bunch, kind of the beginnings of it. So the first mixtape, a lot of the tunes that we picked were kind of ones that we already knew of and already,
2: like, knew the hip-hop tune.
0: Yeah, yeah. Both knew the song and then knew, the song that had been sampled into. Like, I feel like Timmy Thomas is a good example, that Why Can't We Live Together?
2: Yeah.
0: Which, not that long before that, maybe that Drake tune came out, and then it was cool to be like, oh, this is this beautiful, like, organ vocal Timmy Thomas drum machine tune
2: demo.
0: And not many people knew that that was, you know, a sample, which I guess is common. But, you know, as the mixtapes progressed, we then were digging a lot deeper and trying to find new and obscure and different things to kind of reference and sample and or, you know, remix, re-envision, you know. So that was good. It was like what started off as just like things that we naturally knew about. You know, like the Rose Len tune on the Miss Dynamite track and stuff like that. But yeah, later on, it was just like more obscure stuff that we didn't know, which is cool. You know, we're always finding and learning and sharpening the tools, sort of thing.
2: Mining and refining.
0: Exactly.
1: I love that. Mining and refining. I may steal that. I'll credit you.
0: Yeah, yeah. Hey, it's
2: no.
0: It's everyone's.
1: It's everyone's now.

0: so curious to talk about the whole broader College of Knowledge ecosystem, which is very easy to do with the two of you there, because there's a lot of overlap between a lot of different projects and a very like established sound coming out of Melbourne right now that is so globally literate and feels historically literate too, like we're talking about. I'm really curious, like, what makes that possible, if that makes sense. That's a huge question. I'm going to have to, like, break it into smaller things. But I admire a lot of not just what you guys have done with Karate Boogaloo, but in independent solo projects. And, Henry, I mean, obviously you are an architect of the sound for the label.
1: Your words, not mine.
0: There we go.
1: I mean, I always kind of have to go back to, like, there was such a strong foundation of people making this kind of music in Melbourne before we were young pups. The Putbacks and Hope Street, you know, like when we were 16, when we first kind of met Bob Knob and Tristan Ludwig, Tom Martin and Mick Maher of Hope Street at the time. And before then, like, Miss Goldie has been a stalwart of funk and soul DJing in this country. And so there's, like, when you say kind of, it sounds like there's an understanding of kind of like the history of this kind of music and a real, you know, like, I think a lot of that comes to those DJs and artists that were in town kind of putting us on to, you know, kind of records that we wouldn't have known. Like, community radio is massive here in Melbourne. And so there's two really strong stations, Triple R and PBS, and, like, funk and soul.

0: DJs make up, punch way above their weight on those stations. So, when we were young, before I was even kind of thinking of playing music, or before we kind of met, like you'd be in the car with mum or dad and there'd be Vince Peach playing, soul records. And it was just kind of,
1: And specifically like Northern Soul,
0: yeah,
1: like
0: like, you
1: that's a
0: know.
1: very specific window of like it, and not to,
0: No,
1: I don't mean
0: you
1: to interrupt, but it's, yeah,
0: please.
1: like not only is there like this, very intentional, it's like they're opening windows to different genres, but then the genres are quite niche and quite specific and get shown so much, such an array of music. And you wait 1 hour. If you don't like what you're hearing in that hour, you just wait another hour or two, and then it's going to be completely different,
0: Totally, like, and there were just, I feel like as a kid, there were just these days where you just kind of have, I mean, yeah, like DJ Manchild playing African funk and then Richie 1250 playing just obscure soulful kind of stuff, like just these amazing local DJs that at the time when you're 12 years old or whatever, you just kind of take for granted. You think every city in the world has kind of DJs that just play this stuff on it. You're just not even thinking about it. So I think that has, formed a large part of all of us, in Karate Boogaloo College of Knowledge. Like, that's been such an, it's been, I suppose, relatively easy for us to kind of get into this style of music, speaking quite broadly there,
1: And if I can,
0: Please.
1: extrapolate on that, like it. Even
0: Please.
1: things like to kind of bring it back to the question of like how we kind of were able to do what we did and how we kind of got into a lot of the methods or where the inspiration came from. I think it was the timing of the kind of ecosystem and all the DJs and the music, like the putbacks and Bombay Royale and like a lot of kind of other friends that were making music at the time. We were also hip to Daptone, and we were hip to like Gabe Roth and Desco and all the different the peeps over there who we idolized then and still do now, who were just like making amazing sounding funk and soul records with whatever studio spaces and microphones and instruments and musicians they had, and we were so inspired of just the thing of like, giving it a go and trying our best. And we also had Bob and Tristan and Hope Street Recordings here, who were also making funk and soul records in, a similar process, just like taking inspiration from the music that we love from the 60s and 70s, and then just trying to diversify in those influences to kind of add a new approach, but also, new sensibilities and bring it to the modern era or whatever. We then have just been trying to continue doing that thing. Like we've been doing it since we were about 13 or 14, or maybe just after, like thereabouts, when we all kind of got together. And very early on, we started recording, and we still feel like we're just building on the same thing. And I speak on behalf of myself. Can't speak on behalf of you,
0: No,
1: but.
0: you may.
1: We still feel as much of a student as we were then to this thing as we are, as we were then, we still feel it now, like we more of a student.
0: I'm still on square one. I haven't got off square one. I'm desperately trying to get to square one and a half, but
1: But it's
0: boy, oh boy, is square one beating me, dude.
1: it's a big square.
0: Square one won't let
2: It
0: me
2: is a big
1: go.
2: square.
0: And fair enough, I haven't earned my right to make square one yet.
1: But I think, that's kind of, I think, a relatively like simplified and speedy version of the atmosphere and the ecosystem at the time, our luck and our exposure.
0: Luck is the word. It's been big luck, so much luck. So we've been very, very, it's just a very fortuitous situation for us, A, to all meet each other and it kind of be like, hang on, you play drums and you play guitar and you play keys and you play sax. Like, it was very, very lucky that we all just met. We all went to the same high school and,
1: We formed the Cactus Channel, was our first band. We also had musical mentors. We had there was a teacher by the name Andrei Lobanov,
0: What's up?
1: and he was one of the first people that we also recorded with, because he was in another band at the time called Papa
0: Papa Tango.
1: Chango, and he was playing with a bunch of buddies, and they were playing similar. They were inspired by.
0: They were playing like Mulatu, kind of like Ethio kind of
1: Yeah,
2: New
1: stuff.
2: jazz.
0: Kind of inspired kind of stuff. Like,
2: Hell yeah.
1: yeah,
0: yeah.
1: very.

0: and very anti-bias
1: Yes,
0: inspired.
1: yes,
0: And you know, like all of that stuff, like people were switched onto that stuff. You know, like if you were consuming funk and soul and Afrobeat and hip hop and all this sort of stuff, like whatever it may be, salsa, like you knew about all the music that was being made 20 years ago, 15, 20 years ago. So, you know, if you were a music nerd, you knew about what was being made in Bushwick and you knew about what was being made, you know, in different parts of the world. And we were just lucky that we kind of fell straight into that. But anyway,
1: Lucky ducks.
0: yeah, lucky ducks.
1: That's my star sign, lucky duck.
2: Yeah. Lucky
0: It's
2: duck.
0: a new star sign now.
1: They just released
0: It
1: it.
0: just
1: It just
0: dropped.
1: came
2: It
1: out,
2: just
0: yeah.
2: dropped. New constellation just dropped. I love that, and it answers like so many of the questions that I had because it rarely feels like straight revivalism, and I think that's really important.
1: Yeah,
0: Hell yeah.
1: I think we've always kind of held that relatively important. And I suppose it's always seemed like, even when we do look back at bands like the Meters or the Booker T and the MGs, just to, you know, use those same examples, both those bands have really singular sounds, and that's such an important part. And not to mention like the JBs, and not to mention, I don't know, innumerable other bands, like they all have distinct sounds, and that's the reason why we still listen to them, is because the only place you can go to for records that sound like the Meters is to go put on a record by the Meters, more or less, you know, like. And so I think that was kind of maybe not an explicit goal we ever kind of said in these words, but it's like, well, if we're going to make a record, you want it to be the kind of record where if someone wants to hear it, they have to put on KB. And we just kind of, I don't know, we just kind of wanted to put our personality into a record or something.

0: Why Karate Boogaloo as the title for the project?
1: Well, like we said, we were children when we started, and children make childish decisions.
0: That is true.
1: The naming of the band was one such decision.
0: Hard to argue it's not distinctive, though.
1: Yeah. and you'd think that as children grow up, they would consider that. No, I don't know where I'm going with this. So we played in a band called the Cactus Channel.
0: Yes.
2: And an even worse name.
1: Yeah, Jesus Christ. And we this shows how little we knew. We were 16 or whatever, and we booked a gig, and we didn't kind of realize that you needed to book a support band. Mm. And so in my memory, it's like the day before the gig, the venue kind of says, oh, and by the way, it would kind of be the day before, who's the support band? And we say, the who, the what are you talking about? And they said, yeah, you need another band to open the show. And so, of course, we'd just been riffing on meter stuff, whatever, just the four of us, the kind of the rhythm section of this larger band. And we just said, oh, we'll support ourselves, being the cocky 16-year-olds we were, and we needed a name. You know, we needed a name that night, and for better or for worse, Karate Boogaloo was the one, and it just kind of stuck. And there's been conversations to kind of, you know, maybe try and change the name, but
0: it feels like kismet, though. Like it just happened.
1: It did just happen, for better or for worse. Sometimes, for better or for worse.
0: I don't know, but there are so many different projects like that share so many musicians in the College of Knowledge universe. Like, what makes Karate Boogaloo, and maybe Hudson, this is a good question for you since you straddle so many of the different groups, both, you know, I literally wanted to call you Brenda by accident.
2: You call me whatever you want.
0: But I mean, you record solo records under that name. I mean, Let Your Hair Down exists. I mean, Henry, you have JNBO, like, there are so many different, it would seem to me like you've solved that problem, maybe, by just starting and naming other projects. I don't know. Is that dumb?
1: I'm glad it seems that way.
0: Yeah, it seems, I'm giving more intentionality to it, maybe, than there is, but that's at least what it looks like.
1: I mean, Karate Boogaloo is a real specific kind of musical project, in a way, so it's us four, and kind of the rule, there are rules.

0: some signs. But I do want to talk about those rules for your new record, Access All Areas. And I really loved seeing the contrast between Hold Your Horses was an epic, Access All Areas is a haiku. Like, I liked that distinction because it helped the singles click into place a little bit more. To start on the record, like, it was built around access as a guiding principle. What does access mean?
1: Well, I think it very much was a reaction to Hold Your Horses, insofar as we were conceptually excited as a group when we kind of had this idea of let's make an epic, an odyssey that every track you know dovetails into the next, and it kind of has this arc, and we can really kind of zoom out and imagine the project like that, and whatever that got us really excited. And when in a way, maybe it was as simple as kind of when it kind of came time to think about what the next record would be, it was kind of like, well, what's the opposite of what we did last time? It's like, well, let's just make each song just nice and simple and like accessible. That was kind of the word that summed up how we wanted it to, you know, if this kind of 30-minute, I mean, it's not through composed, but this 30-minute kind of journey, you know, I could appreciate how to a listener that's feels a little bit daunting, perhaps, and dare I say, inaccessible. whereas if this album can kind of be picked apart into lovely little bite-sized pieces, it was exciting for us, and it also just kind of felt like a nice way to think about what we're kind of. You always got to think about the listener to some degree, as much as you kind of just think about. You do just make the record you want to make, ultimately, like you kind of have to. But sure. It's nice to think about the community that you're making the record for, and it's nice to think about. Yeah, cool. We just want to make nice little simple tunes that hopefully anyone can kind of get into. I'm not naive enough to think that anyone will make this record, but
0: But you don't want to make music for everybody.
1: Yeah.
0: I did like there was a rule that the melodies had to be hummable on this record, yeah? Like memorable.
2: At least hummable for us. We're not that presumptuous on, you know, for the listener and the listener experience, but yeah, we definitely just told, you know, we wanted to, although there's still complexity and challenges and, like, you know, there's lots of stuff in that music that, you know, even for us, and again, speaking on behalf of me and my experience, like,
1: and me,
2: yeah, even we've been playing the music a lot more live recently, and, you know, there's still like complexities and challenges with playing the music, even if it is simpler than the previous record. Like, it's, you know, music, like we were saying before about like the Booker T and the MGs and Al Jackson Jr. and all of their approaches with music, you know, the parts that they write are so simple. Like with Access All Areas, we really tried to write simpler music that, you know, the forms are, you know, less esoteric compared to Hold Your Horses, and the musical decisions we're making when we say leave a section, go into another section, are less verbose or less, you know, flowery and eccentric, and you know, like we did just really try to make really simple decisions on the actual meat and potatoes of the music, but it doesn't mean that it's any less complicated or challenging or demands as much attention in the care to which we give the music in its performance or whatever, or execution, or even like the decision making when we did it. You know, it's not less or more or less challenging to make a difficult creative decision as it is a simple creative decision. You know, they're just like, it's just a different approach sort of thing.
0: In many times, trying to find a simple way to express something is harder than just droning on and on about it, right? Like,
2: yeah.
0: Simplicity, there's a real
2: definitely
0: art form to it, I think.
2: Absolutely. But yeah, like, you know, that was our MO for Access All Areas was, you know, we wanted it to make it as accessible for us and accessible for the listener. So to try to summarize access, we wanted to, you know, we were riffing on the idea or the joke of, like, you know, we wanted to give every booger that comes to the show an Access All Areas lanyard so they can go to any part, like the music,
1: a big lanyard,
2: which will be a nightmare for the security and the, you know, the
1: bar manager will hate us,
2: but we wanted to make the boogers feel like all there's no

0: parts of the music and the experience of being a booger, nothing is off limits, you know?
1: Everyone's allowed backstage.
0: Yeah.
1: Everyone comes out of a tiny shitty green room, you know?
0: Exactly. Yeah. If the boogers were to run a venue, you know, everyone would get access. That's the kind of concept.
1: They'll come backstage, they'll think, oh, wow, I wonder what Karate Boogaloo have on their rider. And they just see four apples and four bananas. That's
0: Yeah.
1: it.
0: There
1: Give
0: we
1: us
0: go.
1: some.
0: Yeah, that and a bit of fairy bread.
1: Yeah, a bit of fairy bread. Yeah.
2: The access hall areas might get scary behind the bar, is the only thing I'm thinking might be an
0: Yeah.
2: issue.
1: Except we don't speak on behalf of the bar. That's the publicans, as we say here. Yeah.
0: Yeah,
1: That's their domain.
0: that's their domain.
2: It
0: Yeah,
2: has
0: but
2: to
0: we
2: be.
0: will try to get all the boogers behind the bar as well. So everyone's free pouring our shots.

0: I'm curious, what other non-negotiables of the recording process were there? Or are there? Because it always seems like the recording method, to your point, has been inseparable from the character of the band. The no overdubs, the everything in the room.
1: Yeah, again, I worry I'm laboring the point too much. But I think it's because for every answer, Karate Boogaloo does only have one question. I was picking for every question, Karate Boogaloo does only have one answer.
0: I picked up what you were putting down.
1: We simply look to our musical heroes or whatever. And, yeah. And a lot of them, you know, it's not so much like, oh, we have to use tape because tape has the magic or something, or tape has the sound. It's just like, well, they made these amazing records using this process
2: and technology.
1: And it seems simpler to try and, if we want our records to kind of have some of that character, it seems easier to try and do it with the same process as opposed to trying to have a similar outcome but use an entirely different process. So, you know, I mean, like tape is fun and tape is cool and it's great, but like it's also expensive and it's a pain in the ass and the machines break and.
0: Oh yeah, the machines are mad.
1: You know, there's times when you think, oh God, if only we could playlist this little bit and then just, you know, that'd save us hours. Mm. But you know, like you just get a different result, and that means there's hairy moments on the records and bits where there's, you know, kind of little clams here and there, but so are there on the records that we love. And so the tape thing is a very process driven thing, but to kind of all the rules that kind of we've applied to ourselves in regards to the recording process, again, it just kind of comes from looking back at the records that we love and what rules were they following, you know, that's kind of the question we're asking ourselves. But again, I think we also know our own, we know ourselves and know that if we did allow ourselves to kind of do heaps of overdubs, that you know, the records would just sound really different.
2: Mm.
1: And we've just been kind of doing it this way, and it has a particular outcome that we all like. And if it ain't broke, that's kind of...
0: Yeah, don't fix it. Totally.
2: Yeah.
1: Keep it breaking.
2: And yeah, I also just think, you know, we don't do this just because not many other people do this, but like a lot, it is a lot easier to overdub and add stuff. And that's kind of a lot more common in music making, that people will add other things, other colors, because we love that stuff, you know.
0: Yeah.
2: Like, whereas
1: it's fun,
2: yeah. And like, you know, we listen to lots of, and we make other music that has lots of overdubs and lots of different things, whereas it's kind of nice with this band, it's liberating to keep it to just the four instruments. And you know, the kind of randiest and weirdest things we may do is like add reverb or pan an instrument, and that's enough for us, you know.
0: That's radical enough for Karate.
2: It's radical enough.

0: talking with Ella Thompson in a couple weeks about her new record that's coming out.
1: Wonderful.
0: What should I ask her?
1: I don't know what you should ask her. I don't know, ask her how she got her music so faff.
2: Oh, yeah.
1: F-A-F.
2: Faff.
1: Yeah, faff. Yeah. Yeah, how did you make your music sound so faff?
2: Yeah.
1: And you could ask her, how is Porcini going?
2: Yeah, it'll very quickly feel a little bit like Nardwuar.
1: But other than that, ask her how much she loves Henry and Hudson, and I think that's about all.
0: That's a given.
2: Yeah, and that and when's the, like, the Hello Kitty collab? When's that going to happen? Ella Thompson x Hello Kitty.
3: Dude, that's seen them. Yeah.
0: I love it. No, this is great. It's rare that I get to talk to another group in the same orbit, like right before I do another interview. So yeah, I always have to ask.
2: Yeah, hell yeah.
3: Very cool.
2: But yeah, but working with Ella is an absolute treat. And
3: she's the bomb. She's wicked. She's hilarious.
2: Yeah, she's so fun. We were hanging out with her yesterday, kind of working on some new music that hopefully will evolve into
3: old music.
2: Old music. It'll be new music and then old
0: music.
2: It's
0: still new music. Yeah.
3: Sure. This is, yeah.
2: Yeah, but yeah, she's one of the most, like, ferocious music makers I feel like we know. She's just always making new music and just wants to make more and more and more. And it's you know, inspiring.
3: Insatiable.
2: Yeah, an insatiable hunger and appetite for new music.
0: Just seems to kind of be in the water down there, which I love, because that's always kind of how I'm wired. And going back to that initial thought of a question of, like, what makes the, you know, the ecosystem that you guys are a part of go, like... It's just crazy that now you're working with Coal Mine on this project. Surprise Chef has the big crown. Ella's releasing a record on Mr. Bongo. Like, there's a lot of people outside of Australia paying attention to the music that's being made in your circle. And I think that's really exciting and really, really cool.
2: Hell yeah. Well, again, we're just beyond grateful.
3: We do our best to give our thanks every day and in every way. If it ever looks like we're not giving thanks, know that we are desperately trying to give our thanks to the people. Star sign is Lucky Duck, man.
0: I'm Lucky Duck.
3: The new star sign just dropped. New constellation just dropped. Lucky Duck. And
2: I got it.
3: I got
2: it. And you got a bad.
3: I got a bad. Dude. So we feel real lucky. Quack, quack.
0: Quack, quack indeed. Beautiful. Yeah. Henry Hudson, it's been a delight. Congrats on the record.
3: Thank you so much.
2: Thank you so much, Eddie. It's
3: been real nice.
0: Yeah, thank you.
3: Anytime, we'll jump on.
2: Yep.
0: Amazing. Well, hey, as you keep churning out records at the rapid pace that College of Knowledge is, I'm sure we will have cause to talk again sometime really soon, I hope.
3: I hope so.
0: Thanks again to Hudson Henry of Karate Boogaloo for joining me on this edition of the Eisenberg Review. Their new record, Access All Areas, will be out on Coal Mine Records October 9th. The Eisenberg Review is a production of Eisenberg Productions and recorded at G-Spot's Art Studios in Cleveland, Ohio. Cover art is by Goo Lagoon. Every edition of the Eisenberg Review ever can be found at EisenbergReview.com. Until next time, here's wishing you and yours

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I'm Pastor Wesley Reginald Ulysses Wagner, and I'm here to tell you about this beautiful radio station called WRUW-FM 91.1 Cleveland, the college radio station of Case Western Reserve University. 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You're nestled in the sonic bosom of this collective endeavor known as WRUW. Join me in praise. 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
1: Hello and welcome to another edition of Latin Perspective, a one-hour radio show featuring the very best in both contemporary and classic, traditional, non-commercial Latin American music, with yours truly, Tony Vasquez, as your host, celebrating Hispanic Heritage Month. And starting off the show with music from El Rey, the King of Latin music, the late Tito Puente, from his 1999 RMM Records release called Live at Birdland, and the track called Cayuco.

a legendary Cuban singer, songwriter, masterful vocalist, composer, poet, and virtuoso on both the Spanish guitar and the Cuban trace guitar, Pedro Luis Ferrer, and we just heard from his latest release called La Bonga, along with his daughter Lenny Ferrer, who contributes stunning vocals, hand percussion, and marimbola on the recording. And from that, we heard the track called Son de Medio Peso. And starting off the show, we heard from the legend, one of the pioneers of Latin jazz music, the late Tito Puente, leading his Latin jazz ensemble from his 1999 RMM Records release called Live at Birdland, recorded live at the Birdland nightclub in New York City. And from that, we listened to one of the tracks called Cayuco, featuring the late David Valentin on flute. Stick around, because later on during this hour, I will be giving a pair of tickets away for the Buena Vista Orchestra, who will be performing at the House of Blues in here in Cleveland on September 27th. But in the meantime, I'm going to continue on with my Grammy 2026 set, February 1st of 2025. The 68th Grammy Awards was held at the Crypto.com Arena in Los Angeles, California. And it was a very special awards this year. The ceremony was marked by some political commentary, with many of the artists voicing their support for immigration. And it was highlighted by the vocalist artist Bad Bunny, who won a Grammy this year, making him the first to win a Grammy with a non-English vocals recording. But nevertheless, Bad Bunny made some powerful statements, along with shouting out Ice Stop. He emphasized that we're not savages, we're not aliens, we are humans, we are Americans. And he also urged people to put love over hate, stating that hate gets more powerful with more hate, and that the only thing that is more powerful than that is love. And his speech was met with an applause and standing ovation, reflecting the impact of his message during a time of heightened immigration-related tensions here in the U.S. and some of the dehumanizing tactics that are going on with minorities, particularly Hispanic people. Nevertheless, I am going to start off my 2026 Grammy Award set for the Best Musical Theater Album, and that was from the original Broadway cast of the Buena Vista Social Club. Let's listen to one of the tracks from the Grammy Award-winning recording from, once again, the original Broadway cast of the Buena Vista Social Club, in a tune called La Negra Tomasa, featuring Wesley Ray as the younger version of Ibrahim Ferrer and Isa Antonelli as the young Omar Portuondo.

And we just listened to one of the living legends of Latin music, vocalist Gloria Estefan, from her Grammy Award-winning recording for the Best Tropical Latin Album of 2025 called Raíces. And from that, we heard a song called Tú y Yo, You and I, closing out our 2026 Grammy Award set. Coming up next, we have music from the king of both salsa and Latin jazz, pianist Eddie Palmieri, with music from his 1984 Grammy Award-winning recording called Palo Pa Rumba, and one of the masterpieces from this particular recording called Bajo Con Tumbao.

We just heard from Cuban-born cuatro guitarist, currently based in Seattle, Washington, Kiki Valera, from his 2024 soft release called Vacilón Santiaguero. And from that, we heard the tune titled Este Vacilón, an original song composed by Kiki's father, Felix Valero. It emphasizes how Cubans are able to enjoy life even in difficult times. And it featured Costa Rican-born vocalist Carlos Cascante, who perhaps best known for his work with the Spanish Harlem Orchestra, but is also an active member of Kiki Valero's Seattle-based band. And also, we had the special guests we had on trumpets, Alexis Barro and Steve Mostovi. And coming up next, I have music from the Fania All-Stars, and I'm going to take you back to 1977 with their

music from Israeli-born New York City-based flautist Itai Criss from his third release with his multicultural ensemble called Televana. And this was from his All Aboard Volume 1 Departure release that celebrates the joy of travel while taking listeners on a musical journey. And from that, we listen to the track Flamire Brumi Use. Coming up next, we have music from the Buena Vista Orchestra, the world's premier Cuban music repertory ensemble carrying the torch of the legendary Buena Vista Social Club. And this is from their most recent recording called Ayer, Hoy, Mañana, Yesterday, Today, and Tomorrow. And from that, the track called Nosotros. And I'd like to mention that the Buena Vista Orchestra will be performing on Sunday, September 27th at the House of Blues right here in Cleveland, Ohio. And I have a pair of tickets to give away for this event. Simply give me a call, 216-767-3832, 216-767-3832 to the first caller and win your pair of tickets for the Buena Vista Orchestra performing at the House of Blues September 27th.

And that is going to have to do it for this edition of Latin Perspective. I'm Tony Vasquez, thanking you so much for tuning in. And coming up is my Latin Jazz Hour, so stay tuned. And I am going to close out this edition of Latin Perspective with music from Toronto, Canada-based sax man Noah Abramsi and his Mambo Jumbo Combo from his recording called Dias Latinos. And we are going to listen to the track Dolor y Perdón, featuring Laura Fernandez on vocals.

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1: I discovered it. 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The secret is music!
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We just heard from composer, bandleader, and pianist Mike Eckroth from his new 2026 Truth Revolution Records release called New Paths, recorded in Belo Horizonte, Brazil, during a Fulbright scholarship residency, and it features his ensemble, the Minas Messengers, a recording that draws from old centuries Afro-Brazilian traditions with practices rooted in processions of percussion, song, and dance that emerge from the enslaved communities during the colonial era. And we just listened to one of the tracks from the recording titled Cancal da Serra, composed by Mike Eckroth, who was featured on piano along with Minas Messenger members Enias Javier on acoustic bass, Serrano Almeida on drum set, Magno Alexandre on guitar, Telis Bibiano on percussion, special guest Mauro Rodriguez on flute, Sergio Danilo on clarinet, Vinicius Mendez on soprano sax, Silas Prado on alto sax, Bernard Fabris on tenor sax, and Breno Mendonca on tenor sax. Hello and welcome to another edition of Latin Jazz Perspective with yours truly, Tony Vasquez, and my one-hour radio show that features the very best in both contemporary and classic Latin jazz music, celebrating Hispanic Heritage Month. Coming up next, we have Grammy Award-winning pianist Zachi Curtis from his latest 2026 recording called A Genesis, a spirited blend of Latin jazz with elements of other genres. And this is along with his brother, Lucas Curtis, the driving force behind the group's insight. And we are going to listen to one of the tracks from the recording called Hilton's Rumba, composed by Zachi Curtis, who is featured on piano along with brother Lucas Curtis on bass, Richie Barchet on drums, Ronaldo De Jesus on congas, Chris Allen on alto sax, Jimmy Green on sax, Joel Gonzalez on trumpet, and Zach Lucas on alto sax.

She is the first Cuban and only female vibraphonist in the history of Cuban popular music. Tamara Castañeda from her 2010 recording titled Saboreando. And from that, we heard her rendition of Chucho Valdez's Mambo Influenciado, featuring the improvisational talents of Joel Lafont Castillo on clarinet. And coming up next, we have music from Grammy Award-winning composer, bandleader, and trombonist Conrad Herwig in his recent 2026 Avant Records release called The Latin Side of Chick Corea, performing a Latin jazz rendition of Chick Corea's Tones for Jones Bones. Along with Conrad Herwig, featured on trombone, we have Craig Handy on tenor sax, Alex Norris on trumpet, Bill O'Connell on piano, Ruben Rodriguez on bass, Robbie Amin on drums, and Mauricio Herrera on congas.

music from five-string electric Cuban basses, Elian Perez, from his 2006 debut recording titled In El Aire. And from that, we heard his rendition of Charlie Parker's Donna Lee, along with Elian Perez on bass. It featured the improvisational talents of Cuban musicians Roman Filiu on alto sax, Carlos Sardou on trumpet, and Javier Maso Caramelo on piano. And coming up next, we have Brazilian mandolinian virtuoso Hamilton de Holanda leading his trio, who just opened up a new creative chapter with his latest release of 2026 called Nova, a wide-ranging recording that brings traditions of Brazilian instrumental music into conversation with contemporary jazz sounds from Africa, India, the Caribbean, and Middle East. And our next feature tune called Nova Alvarada, composed by Hamilton de Holanda, who was featured on the 10-string mandolin, along with trio members Solomão Soares on keyboards, Thiago Big Rebellion on drums and percussion, along with guest artist Pedrito Martinez on percussion and vocals, Michael Pip Okena on bass, and doing the backing vocals, we have Tatiana Parra, Vanessa Moreno, and Danny Gargle.

We just heard from Swedish-based group Hot Salsa from their 1988 Amigo Records release called Hot Salsa Meets Swedish Jazz. And from that, we heard their rendition of the classic Duke Ellington tune that was composed by Puerto Rican trombonist Juan Tizal Caravan. And it featured the improvisational talents of Hot Salsa members Ulf Attaker on trumpet and Horgan Falstrom on vibraphones. And coming up next, we have music from Grammy

Nominated drummer and percussionist Bobby Sanabria, leading his multi-verse big band from his 2026 Jazzhead Records recording called Arsenio and Beyond, recorded live at the Bronx Music Hall, a tribute to one of the legends of Afro-Cuban music, Cuban tracero Arsenio Rodriguez, who is considered the true father of mambo and the son Montuno. And let's listen to Bobby's rendition of Arsenio Rodriguez's La Vida Es Un Sueño, Life Is a Dream. And it features Geraldo Contino on vocals, Jennifer Jade Ledesma on vocals and vocal scats, and the improvisational talents of Andrew Gold on alto sax and Chris Washburn on bass trombone.

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2: And it looks as though that is going to have to do it for this edition of Latin Jazz Perspective with yours truly, Tony Vasquez, as your host. Thanking you so much for tuning in. And I'm going to close out with music from marimba player Jenny Klukin from her 2026 release called Marimba Standards and her rendition of the Brazilian classic by Antonio Carlos Jobim called The Girl from Ipanema.

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Welcome to another live edition of From X to Urania. Hope you liked the Blast from the Past rebroadcast last week. Who even remembers the Omicron variant? Well, it had campus closed for about 6 weeks from winter 2021 and 2022. Like weeks in December, January, and February of those months. Seems like ancient history now, and hope it stays that way. But without talk over, I started off with Sonus Umbra. This is Space Chick, by the way. Greetings. Sonus Umbra gave us Scream from their Digging for Zeros album, independently released. Sonus Umbra is a multinational group. There's one original member, if I'm still left, if I'm not entirely mistaken, the bass player. And with the new lineup, they are playing at Progstock 2026. For a couple years now, Progstock has been in Rutherford, New Jersey. And it's running Thursday, October 8th through Sunday, the 11th. Not too many concerts on Sunday anymore. That's wrap up. But they have more performances on Thursday. It kind of migrated that way in recent years. And if you want more information, go to progstock.com. It is a nonprofit, and there are live streaming options available. I know Crack the Sky is going to be there. I'll give you a lineup a little later. Next up, we got a band, Elbow. We're going to hear Can't Stop from them. The album's called Asleep in the Back. Can't Stop is the bonus track on that. I'm not sure how I came into Elbow. Got to know about them. I think the bonus track edition is only out on Polydor.

yeah, forgot to mention that I'm taking your requests as usual. There's a request feature at WRUW.org. Or you could call up on the phone. I take phone calls as I am able to do so. At 216-368-2208. And rest in peace, Peter Max. The cover for Yes's Talk album in 1994 was designed by Peter Max. So we're going to hear something from that album. The first track, The Calling, it's pretty up-tempo. And this lineup of Yes was Anderson, Raven, Squire, Tony Kaye from Yes's first two albums is back. He's on other later albums too, I believe. Or touring, and or touring. Not sure exactly what, but I don't think this is the only later effort with Kaye. And Alan White is on talk on drums.

Hey, this is Space Chick. You are in the middle of From X to Urania, a live edition of the program for today, Thursday, September 24th, 2026, and every Thursday noon to 2 p.m. this fall. I haven't given you a set list in a while. That last one was something new from Pattern Seeking Animals, the supergroup. Yep, their latest is called Grimalkin, and it's out on GEP. And from that, we heard Slowly Falls the Flying Man. And before that, Fido or Fido, The Search for Terrestrial Life from number 7 coming out in 2010 on Bloodfish. Fido is another band at Progstock 2026 in Rutherford, New Jersey, October 8th to 11th this year, with live streaming options possible. Yeah, I've attended from right in my living room in Cleveland here. So to find out more about that, go to progstock.com. And before Fido or Fido, it was Sir Lord Baltimore

from their self-titled album, Lo and Behold, that came out on Mercury and before Sir Lord Baltimore. Little bit of a memorial to Peter Mac, some playing bands he designed covers for. His most famous is Yellow Submarine for the Beatles. So from that, we heard All You Need Is Love. Rest in peace, Peter Max, 1937 to 2026. And before the Beatles, we had Machine Dream, Edge of the World, from their Earth EP coming out in 2021 on Progressive Gears. Possibly Machine Dreams has a new one. Don't quote me on this. And that song is included. Just simply not sure. I was planning on playing it a few weeks ago. I had more notes then, which seem to have gone by the wayside. But look them up, Machine Dream. They've had Machine's Dream, actually. There is an S on that, Machine's Dream. They have had a number of albums and EPs, if I'm not entirely mistaken. And on the program this week, we're doing things a little differently. Going to have more music from Vondrick of Planet X, picked out by him starting in a little bit here, but not so many words of wisdom directly from his mouth. From his diary this time, and read by me, it looks like.

Dear listeners, the following are some words of wisdom that Vondrick wrote way back in 1975 when he was just a wee Martian. He recently found these jottings in the back of a drawer. They deal with the then very distant future of 1995. Vondrick envisioned his 1995 life as exciting. Every day he would get up and take a food tablet. Then he would go cruising on his Martian motorcycle. Then he would get in a spaceship with some friends. They would go pick up some galactic hitchhikers. Vondrick would have a job making spaceships. Money would never be a problem. When Vondrick came home, he would make even more with his money-making machine. For workouts and competitions, Vondrick would go to the motocross planet. Us Uranians call it the moon. There you find the universe's best motocross tracks with all the craters and mountains. After the motocross workouts or race, Vondrick would beat it back to X in his speed of light spaceship, take another food tablet and go to bed. A Martian's life. If the above scenario sounds a little naive, again, Vondrick was only 12 when he wrote it. Still, it's not as crazy as it sounds. After all, Vondrick flies weekly to Cleveland to play records on From X to Urania with me, Space Chick.

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1: Here at WRUW-FM, things are just a bit simpler. The coffee is warmer, the fish always bite, and the air, well, the air is just the slightest bit fresher. Big city concepts like top 40 music and fancy advertising blocks, well, those are downright foreign to us. I tell them to get off my lawn, but the whole dang forest is my lawn. I can't very well see the whole forest. Heck, I could be in the forest.

Like movies, Strohsacker Auditorium on the Case campus is secretly a movie theater. 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The CWRU Film Society also holds the record for the longest-running annual movie marathon in the United States and supports film screenings for the Italian Film Festival, the Cleveland International Film Festival, or co-sponsored films for your student or community organization. 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And hey, thanks.

0: Thank you. We should like to do one more for the electric flag.
1: We'll be on. It's called, forget.

section of the program where the selections are picked out by your requests and Vondrick of Planet X. Yes, he did choose the last several that we heard. Yeah, the late great John Cipollina on that very last one. Legendary guitar player with a unique sound and covering Bo Diddley. Mona / Maiden of the Cancer Moon. Live at the Fillmore East, June 7th, 1968. That's the title of that album on Vinyl Lovers. And before Quicksilver, it was the Tangerine Zoo and the Flight from their self-titled album on Mainstream Records, 1968. Mainstream did a bunch of reissues of their classic records in fairly recent years. Whoever has the rights to the Mainstream name anyways put them out. Google it. Find all about it. Okay, before Tangerine Zoo, it was the 13th Floor Elevators. And Fire Engine and Tried to Hide from an album called Live, subtitled Austin, Texas, circa 1967. And they named the club on there, too. I did not jot that down or include it in the playlist. And that came out on Big Beat. And I told you we started off with Neil Merriweather. And Star Rider, that's appropriate for from X to Urania. From Neil Merriweather's Kryptonite album on Mercury. Yeah, get those requests in. We have a little more time for them this week. If you go ahead and get one in soon, because I did start Vondrick's selections a little earlier this week. There's a request feature at WRUW.org, and we got our phone lines here at 216-368-2208. Whenever I can get to that, I try my best. Sometimes we have a lot going on. That was somewhat of the case earlier. But not so busy now, just playing some great tunes for you. And in my hand on Sidewalk Records, we have the soundtrack from Psych Out with Susan Strasberg and Dean Stockwell, all co-starring Jack Nicholson and some others, a Dick Clark production. That might be the soundtrack. I'm not sure if the movie was also a Dick Clark production. That could be Googled, too. Just about everything can be Googled. Not everything, though. Not 100% of everything, definitely. Anyways, the featured artists on this album are the Strawberry Alarm Clock and the Seeds. But Yep. Let's see, the tracks. We're going to hear, they have some other artists on here, too. So we're going to start out with the story book doing Psych Out, and then go into the Strawberry Alarm Clock, The World's on Fire, the long version.

Well, I hate to interrupt this underground Cleveland classic, but From X to Urania is winding down at 2 o'clock. We got Linda and Soy Milk and Fried Dough. So stay tuned. This is Space Chick. Hope you like today's program. The last hour and 10 minutes for a change were tunes picked out by Vondrick of Planet X. Maybe not quite that long. Can't remember. In the background now is Purple Image, Marching to a Different Drummer, from their self-titled LP. Originally, it came out on Map City. We're not listening to that. Came out on Map City around 1970. We're listening to a reissue on the Light in the Attic label. And before Purple Image, it was the Tangerine Zoo and Symphonic Psyche from their self-titled album on a mainstream label reissue. And we had a little bit of Sun Ra in there, kind of transitioning. We had some material from the Astro Black album on Modern Harmonic. And before that, Strawberry Alarm Clock, The World's on Fire, the long version. Would have been really long if I hadn't got that needle there. Stuck in a groove, you could say. Yep, that's what we do here. We heard Strawberry Alarm Clock before Sun Ra again. The original motion picture soundtrack for the film Psych Out on Sidewalk Records. And we also

So heard from that, the movie theme, Psych Out, performed by the band The Storybook. That was your last set. The set before that ended with live Quicksilver Messenger Service. I told you about that already. And I want to tell you about the Thursday schedule for this fall. Yep, Brown Acid is on Thursdays from 1 to 2 a.m. And if you miss that or any of your other favorite programs due to not being around at the time of day, whatever reason, go to WRUW.org, the shows and schedule feature. Just scroll down to the show you missed and click on it. Then there'll be a drop-down menu with play. I'm sorry, they'll it'll give the show title, and then you'll see something that says archive, and you just click on the episode of the program you want to listen to. 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Have a great week.

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0: 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The National Fire Protection Association says electrical failures are factors in some 43,000 home fires a year. 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
1: WRUW would like to remind its listeners that any views or opinions expressed on this show are the responsibility of the producers, their guests, and their cited sources, and were not chosen by WRUW, its staff, or by Case Western Reserve University.

0: From New York, this is Democracy Now! Appointed federal judge has blocked President Trump's White House ban on journalists from CNN, MS Now, and Politico. We'll speak with Nobel Prize-winning journalist Maria Ressa. She used to work for CNN. Then the CEOs of major AI companies address the UN Security Council, calling on world leaders to adopt international standards for AI development.
1: First, we should begin with narrow agreements that every member can support, such as a ban on using AI to make biological weapons.
0: We'll speak with an AI researcher who's taken part in UN meetings this week, and with an expert who's worked with the African Union on AI strategy. Then, who's advising President Trump on AI?
2: The United States also totally rejects any attempt to construct a globalist scheme to control for the artificial intelligence. We're going to encourage it, not rein it in.
0: We'll speak with journalist Jacob Silverman. His latest book is Gilded Rage: Elon Musk and the Radicalization of Silicon Valley. All that and more coming up. Welcome to Democracy Now!, democracynow.org, The War and Peace Report. I'm Amy Goodman. A federal judge has temporarily blocked President Trump's ban on CNN, MS Now, and Politico from the White House. Just after midnight, Judge Timothy Kelly of the U.S. District Court in Washington, D.C., a Trump appointee, granted a two-week restraining order and told the White House to, quote, immediately return, reinstate, and restore the press credentials of the three news outlets. Ted Boutros, an attorney for the outlets, said, quote, this is a strong ruling vindicating freedom of the press, due process, and the rule of law. We greatly appreciate the court's swift action, he said. Meanwhile, the new news site, Status, is reporting Vice President J.D. Vance was the unnamed senior administration official behind one of the stories the White House used to justify banning Politico from its grounds. Vance has defended Trump's ban on the news outlets as totally appropriate. Leaders of TARPA, Ford official intelligence firms, testified to the UN Security Council on Wednesday, urging nations to adopt international standards on the development of AI. Anthropic CEO Dario Amodei touted the benefits of the technology, even as he warned the Security Council that it, quote, could be a risk to humanity as a whole, unquote. His competitor, OpenAI chief executive Sam Altman, also

0: also called for international regulations.
1: At the international level, this will require cooperation. In our history, there have been times where countries who compete and don't always like each other very much still come together for shared interests and the collective good in the face of a powerful new technology. We believe this must be one of those times.
0: Altman spoke as Australian Prime Minister Anthony Albanese revealed that an OpenAI agent hacked an Australian government health website in June where it accessed private data. It's the first known example of an autonomous AI agent hacking a government network.
2: Today, I spoke with the CEO of OpenAI, Sam Altman, to express Australia's extreme concern about this incident. And I also expressed my disappointment that it took the company way too long to inform the government what had occurred and the nature of the way that that notification occurred as well was unacceptable.
0: The Australian Prime Minister said investigators were considering whether to file criminal charges against OpenAI. This follows a series of incidents where frontier AI models escaped containment, self-organized into swarms, launched cyber attacks, and attempted to cover their tracks. Meanwhile, in Washington, Democratic Senator Bernie Sanders and Congressmember Greg Kassar Wednesday unveiled the Ban Artificial Intelligence Super Intelligence Act. The legislation would establish a cabinet-level federal Department of Artificial Intelligence, pause advanced AI development until a new federal regulatory body is up and running, and would ban AI models that exceed human performance and capabilities across most domains. We'll have more on this story later in the broadcast. Iranian President Masoud Pezeshkian delivered a defiant speech to the UN General Assembly Wednesday, condemning President Trump's threat to annihilate Iran while calling for diplomacy to end the war.
3: America and Israel attacked us equipped with the latest technology and weapon systems, and our people stood steadfast. Yes, they did hit us, but we did not bend the knee. We did not bow our head. We responded, but we did not hit civilian populations. They came into surrounding territories and targeted our universities, our healthcare centers, our schools, our hospitals, our infrastructures, all of it against international law.
0: A lone U.S. delegate walked out of the U.N. hall in protest as President Pezeshkian spoke. Israel's ambassador boycotted the speech entirely. The U.S. Navy's admitted 8 service members aboard the USS Abraham Lincoln strike group attempted suicide during their historically long Mideast deployment when sailors spent 286 days at sea. Acting Navy Secretary Hung Kao made the admission in a letter to New York Senator Kirsten Gillibrand, who accused President Trump of showing open disrespect to troops and their families. Gillibrand added, quote, that this administration can find endless taxpayer dollars for bombs, ballrooms, and billionaires, but cannot take care of our service members is completely unacceptable, unquote. In August, Defense Secretary Pete Hegseth insisted reports of deteriorating conditions and mental health struggles aboard the Lincoln were, quote, unquote, completely misrepresented. France, Canada, and the United Kingdom have called for Palestinian sovereignty at the UN General Assembly. On Tuesday, French President Emmanuel Macron blasted the world's inability to act on Gaza.
4: Face à Gaza, certains se flattent.
5: What credibility do we have if we continue to remain inactive in the face of Gaza? Some boast of a supposed peace, but this peace hasn't reopened humanitarian routes for a single second. Must we stand by and watch this spectacle that shames us all? Never.
0: Israeli Prime Minister Benjamin Netanyahu condemned Macron's remarks, calling them a, quote, grotesque absurdity, unquote. Netanyahu is addressing the United Nations General Assembly this afternoon. President Trump's hosting Chinese President Xi Jinping in Washington, D.C. for a 3-day summit. She skipped the UN General Assembly in New York. It's the Chinese leader's first trip to the U.S. since 2015. Trump

0: and Xi are set to discuss artificial intelligence, the Iran war, and Taiwan during the summit. There's a state dinner tonight with, among others, tech billionaires. In Michigan, the Grand Rapids Police Department says a man died on Sunday after crashing his car into a tree while fleeing ICE. That's Immigration and Customs Enforcement agents. Guatemala's Consul General identified the victim as Mario David Coronado Juarez. Advocates say the 36-year-old was working in construction to provide for his wife and three young children in Guatemala. On Tuesday evening, immigrant rights advocates packed the Grand Rapids City Commission meeting where they accused local police of collaborating with ICE. Mayor David LeGrand declared a recess as protesters chanted Coronado Juarez's name and demanded abolish ICE.
1: I'm recessing the meeting.
0: In Louisiana, a 36-year-old immigrant from Costa Rica died last week inside the Wynn Correctional Center in Winfield. According to ICE, Carlos Josue Marchena was declared dead after he was found unresponsive. He had type 1 diabetes, and family members said he complained of deteriorating health as he missed meals and insulin shots while being shuttled between ICE jails in multiple states. He's the 55th person to die in ICE custody during Trump's second term and the 25th this year alone. In Texas, Congressmember Greg Kassar Wednesday visited Wilbur Rafael Garces Perez at an ICE jail 3 days after the 28-year-old Venezuelan man was shot by an immigration officer in North Austin. Kassar told reporters Garces Perez needed surgery to remove a bullet that remains lodged in his back. And Congressmember Kassar questioned why Garces Perez was discharged from an Austin hospital after just 4 hours, then taken to an ICE jail 135 miles away.
2: Every single person should have a right to be fully cared for in a hospital bed and not to be dragged to a detention center while you are still bleeding. In fact, in talking to Wilbur, he made it clear to me that he didn't even know that this bullet was still inside of him until more than a day later after being shot.
0: In Washington, D.C., family members of people killed by ICE testified before lawmakers Tuesday at a hearing organized by House Democrats. Witnesses included Ronaldo Salgado and Lorenzo Salgado Jr., whose father was shot and killed by ICE while driving to work in Houston in July. Also testifying were relatives of Renee Good, shot dead in Minneapolis in January by ICE agent Jonathan Ross. This is Renee Good's mother, Donna Ganger.
3: I'm a registered Republican. I voted for President Trump under the impression that these agents were here to protect the citizens of the United States, innocents like our family and the others here, against terrorists. Certainly not to accuse those of us here of being terrorists and take precious lives. This is madness.
0: And here in New York, Hollywood producer Harvey Weinstein was sentenced Wednesday to 15 years in prison for sexually assaulting former TV production assistant Miriam Haley back in 2006. She testified Weinstein forcibly performed oral sex on her in his Manhattan apartment. According to Haley, Weinstein had also hired private investigators to keep tabs on her. Weinstein has been in custody since his first conviction, has already spent more than 6 years in prison. He still faces resentencing in that case in Los Angeles, where he originally received 16 years for rape. And those are some of the headlines. This is Democracy Now!, democracynow.org, The War and Peace Report. I'm Amy Goodman.
4: And I'm Nermeen Sheikh. Welcome to our listeners and viewers across the country and around the world. A federal judge has temporarily blocked President Trump's ban on CNN, MS Now, and Politico, ordering the administration to restore their White House access for 14 days. A lawyer for the outlets described the decision as a, quote, strong ruling, vindicating freedom of the press, due process, and the rule of law. We begin today's show with one of the world's leading advocates for press freedom, Maria Ressa. In 2021, she was awarded the Nobel Peace Prize for her efforts to safeguard freedom of expression.
0: Maria Ressa is the founder and CEO of the Philippine independent news site Rappler, and she's a former CNN journalist. Among other places, she covered East Timor. She's also the co-chair of the United Nations Independent International Scientific Panel on Artificial Intelligence. We'll talk about that in a moment. But we're going to begin with this breaking news from overnight, Maria Ressa. A Trump-appointed judge

0: has at least temporarily halted the ban on CNN, MS Now, and Politico. Can you talk about the significance of what Trump has attempted to do? And for the first time, the solidarity expressed by the Washington press pool that refused to fill in for CNN, and so you couldn't hear Trump's voice.
1: Well, it was incredible. And, you know, my outlet, actually, my president banned both our reporter and me from the palace at that point. So to see the kind of solidarity that the American media did on Friday was incredible. But look, in terms of the reaction is everyone knows this is unconstitutional. And I struggle when I say that. As a reporter, you sit there and you go, do we say it's unconstitutional or not? Are we supposed to not say that, right? This is the dilemma of a reporter in the age of a death by a thousand cuts. We can't normalize the lies or the impunity that is around us. And so in this case, this particular judge has done this before. And this was during Trump's first term, Jim Acosta. He judged for press freedom in the same way. And it's a simple thing. It's a constitutional move. Whether the Trump administration has already said that it will go ahead and appeal this, you know, for all of that. At this point, people are standing up for rule of law. People are standing up for press freedom. And that's incredibly important because we live in an age where you can't take these things for granted. And having lived through it, there are costs to standing up, but there are greater costs to giving up.
2: So, Maria Ressa, we see that you're in a car on your way to the United Nations. Let's turn to artificial intelligence. You're the co-chair of the United Nations Independent International Scientific Panel on Artificial Intelligence, and AI took center stage at the UN on Wednesday when the heads of OpenAI and Anthropic briefed the UN Security Council. The meeting came as Australia revealed that a rogue OpenAI tool hacked into Australia's national healthcare database in the first known case of AI hacking a government network. Maria Ressa, you were at the Security Council as these CEOs testified. What was most striking to you and most important among the things they said?
1: The mood in the room was actually really fascinating and the kind of consensus that you see among many of the nation states. First, let me tell you about the thematic brief that my co-chair and I, that the panel came out with on Monday, which showed you exactly what it was. We tried to answer four questions. Question number one was, you know, what actually happened? Question number two is, what trend does that show? And then number three, what do we not know? And number four is, what would be completely irresponsible if we do not act? This is to help policymakers deal with this. That's part of what this independent panel is supposed to do, to give you the facts. And along with those tech CEOs who all have their own interests, you also had Yashua Benjo, who's my co-chair, speaking there, right? And what's the consensus among the majority of it? It seems like everyone knows that AI is now the rogue AI, including the Secretary General saying again this week that it is out of our control. That's in our preliminary panel report that we released in July 1. The frontier models cannot be controlled, right? And so there are several questions. Who's accountable? The tech CEOs were there, but as was Hugging Face. And one of the most interesting things Hugging Face said, the CEO of Hugging Face, was that he couldn't even use the commercial models to help defend against the attack because of the way it was designed. And so what did he do? He went through NVIDIA and used an open source Chinese model. That was fascinating to me because it showed both sovereignty and it showed you the kind of power and control a small group of people will have. So overall, in that room, people said it's time to put guardrails in place, except for some exceptions. And of course, notable is the United States. Michael Kratsis came through. One of the first things he said was superintelligence, formerly known as artificial intelligence, and then spoke against any kind of global multilateral solution. As a member of the panel, the reason we exist is because the United Nations General Assembly created an expert group. 40 of us from 37 different countries, nearly 50-50 male-female, right, to try to help the world come up with a collective solution. We cannot have a small group, one country with 75% of the world's compute power, and a small group of companies deciding the fate of humanity.
0: So let me ask you about China. You, of course, are from the Philippines. If you can talk about, you know, the fact that China has more regulations in place than does the United States. What kind of regulations? You have Xi right now meeting with President Trump in Washington, D.C. tonight, a major state dinner with heads of the tech billionaires, the CEOs of these companies.
1: Look, in some ways, when you really look at it, for their citizens, the Chinese tech has far more safety measures in place. So, for example, the TikTok, the version of TikTok that is out in China, has child safety measures in place that the Silicon Valley that others, the commercial models are just now starting to talk about and to put in place. But, of course, what's the biggest problem in this, right? Well, Tiananmen Square doesn't exist, right? So I think this is one of the, this is a creative destruction moment, and the ability to not work together will have massive consequences. One of the lessons I learned in being part of this panel from with 37 countries, we have Chinese, we have Russian. I mean, we are geographically aligned. And what was fascinating is that we weren't fighting based on ideology. The debates, the most stringent debates, did not occur from Russia or China or the United States. It didn't matter because we all agreed on safety measures were the most stringent debate. And I said this at the UN when we released the report, right? The most hair-tearing moments were between those of us and big tech. Right. So that's, it's actually, it's an incentive structure that we need to prevent, right? Big tech will tell you that they're caught in a race. Silicon Valley will say this, that they're caught in a race that they must win. Otherwise China will win. This isn't completely true. And part of it is, it's there, it's a boogeyman. But if you look at just, and this is in the preliminary panel report, in terms of compute power, the United States has 75% of the world's compute power. China has 15%. And the EU, which has put in place the most safety measures for the rest of the world, for us and the rest of the world, is only 5%, right? A small group of countries and companies should not be determining the fate of the world.
2: And Maria Ressa, now we know you have to go, but a very quick final question. We've spoken to you before about the spread of misinformation on social media. You've expressed concerns about how this could be multiplied with artificial intelligence. If you could elaborate.
1: It already has, Nermeen. If you look at the internet today, 53% of the traffic on the internet is now non-human, right? We're going to deal with AI slop. And the three ways that artificial intelligence, the three waves, right? Social media hijacked our attention. So there's the attention economy. That hasn't been solved. And this is part of the problem, the compounding harms that have not been addressed. So social media, attention economy, the large language models rolled out in two ways. The second is chatbots. The chatbots that are there hack intimacy, right? It's sycophantic by design to keep you scrolling. That brings harms on its own way. We can talk about that more. But the last one is what we're talking about now, which is agentic and multi-agentic. Every step of the way, we lose just a little bit more of our humanity. The attention economy that has brought narrative warfare and has pushed the world 74% of the world is now under authoritarian rule. That's VDEM. We're electing illiberal leaders democratically. The chatbots is hacking our intimacy, and agentic AI, literally, I'd be careful what you give to an agent that we know can't be controlled. Well, that agentic is taking away agency. So to go back, look at the policy. It's time for lawmakers to act. If you don't act now, it's state and tech. We're seeing a tech coup in plain sight. So it's

0: push states to act, we, the citizens, should demand better.
1: Maria Nasser, we thank you so much for being with us. I actually expect we could have you on for the whole hour, because if you think you're going to reach your meeting on time, I mean, I've been talking to people who go one city block near the UN right now, and it takes them an hour to drive from one end to the other. But we're going to let you go. Co-chair of the United Nations Independent International Scientific Panel on Artificial Intelligence, co-founder and CEO of the Philippine independent news site Rappler. She also received the Nobel Peace Prize in 2021. Coming up, we continue our discussion on the UN Security Council meeting on AI, where the tech billionaire CEOs testified on Wednesday. Stay with us.

0: Sunny Singh in our Democracy Now! Studio. This is Democracy Now!, democracynow.org. I'm Amy Goodman with Nermeen Sheikh.
1: We're continuing our look at Wednesday's UN Security Council when top AI executives urged nations to adopt international standards on the development of AI. The meeting came as Australia revealed that a rogue OpenAI tool hacked into Australia's national healthcare database in the first known case of AI hacking a government network. This is OpenAI Chief Executive Sam Altman.
2: The risk is that it moves so fast that people can no longer follow what's happening or intervene when needed. This would obviously be terrible. The industry must not accept too much technological risk just because the benefits are too great and that they feel too important to slow down. It doesn't matter whether people put the risk of catastrophe at 10% or 1% or 12% or 0.1%. None of these levels are remotely acceptable. And we should not train models that we cannot make an extremely strong case that will be able to keep under human control. These systems could concentrate too much power in too few hands. No one person or company or country should be able to use the most powerful AI models to impose their worldview on everyone else. We are not trying to and must not automate human judgment or human values. If AI is to be democratic, the most important decisions cannot be made by labs in San Francisco alone. They must be shaped through democratic processes and by governments accountable to the people that they serve.
0: That was OpenAI CEO Sam Altman. Anthropic CEO Dario Amodei also addressed the UN Security Council.
3: We will slow down as much as necessary in order to make sure that every successive AI technology that we release is actually safe. First, we should begin with narrow agreements that every member can support, such as a ban on using AI to make biological weapons or permitting your AI technologies to be used to make biological weapons. Second, we should build evaluation and verification systems that keep pace with AI development so that states can have visibility into frontier model capability and can verify each other's commitments. Third, we should establish common global standards for testing AI models for loss of control risks and misuse risks, and a notification system for AI incidents that are significant to global security.
0: That was Anthropic CEO Dario Amodei addressing the UN Security Council on Wednesday. We're joined now by Malo Bergon, CEO of the Machine Intelligence Research Institute. He's participated in several AI-related meetings on the sidelines of the UN General Assembly this week. I mean, you look at this image, the tech billionaires addressing the UN Security Council, calling for regulating their own companies, while you have President

0: Trump trying to prevent this from happening. It's quite an amazing image. If you can talk about what your major concerns are right now and where you think the world needs to go.
1: Absolutely. Yeah. I mean, in some sense, I feel like every week there's new whiplash where the conversation has moved so quickly. I've been doing this for 14 years, so it's very interesting. I mean, I think we're headed in the right direction. I do think that the CEOs, while there's a bunch of reason to be cynical about them, are sincere that they think that the progress with this technology is moving too quickly and that they risk losing control of it, and that that could lead to, you know, permanent disempowerment or human extinction. So
0: I mean, everyone keeps saying it could be in 10 years, it could be in 20 years, mm-hmm. but for people who don't understand this technology, how does the world go extinct?
1: So I think the way that I think about it is that, you know, humans have a little bit more of this thing I like to call the thinky thing than the chimps or the mice. This is the thing that allows us to, you know, terraform the Earth and build rockets and send people to the moon. 10,000 plus species, something like that, are extinct, not because we were out to get them, but because we were just changing the world to pursue goals that we cared about to suit our purposes, and they were in the way. And, you know, maybe we hunted some of them. You know, they were made of atoms that we wanted to use for something else. So the concern here is that the AI companies are accelerating towards towards systems that are radically smarter than us, that they don't understand, that often behave in ways that we didn't intend, and that it's very difficult to control something that much smarter than you. And humans right now steer the future of this planet. Not because we're the strongest, not because, you know, we have the biggest teeth, because we're the smartest and we know how to invent technologies to steer the future in the ways that we want. And if we introduce AIs that are radically smarter than us, that don't have the same values, goals, and drives that we want to have, and we don't know how to train AI systems to do that right now, they will be the ones that steer the future. And so whether, you know, we're kind of in the back seat hoping that they steer the world in the right place, or whether they change the world in a way that, you know, causes us to no longer be able to be around, either of those seem bad to me, and I think that's a big risk if we build these systems and we don't understand them.
2: So, Malo, another one, you mentioned the Hugging Face incident. One of the other CEOs who testified yesterday in the Security Council was Clément Delong of Hugging Face. First of all, if you could explain, you know, how is it that these agents went rogue, hundreds of those agents went rogue. And you've said that, you know, people have been warning for a very long time about the risks of AI, but very little has been done. What did this Hugging Face incident reveal? And then, of course, there have been since, including the Australian Health Ministry, several other instances of this occurring.
1: Yeah. So I think for those who don't know, the quick summary is that OpenAI was testing a bunch of their agents to see how good they were at doing cybersecurity exploit tasks. So they would give them some piece of code, they would give them some vulnerability and ask them to use that to try and hack into a certain piece of code or a program. And they were running thousands of agents doing this all in parallel. Some of those tasks might have been impossible, some of them weren't. This is very common for the AI companies to do, and they removed a bunch of safeguards so that they could really see how hard the AI systems could go with these problems. And what ended up happening in short is that the AI systems hacked out of the protected environment that they were in, were trying to solve these problems, ended up thinking that there was some information that would be useful for helping them solve these problems on Hugging Face, and so hacked, you know, a multi-billion dollar company in order to try and get those answers. And I think the narrative so far about this hack, there's two things that are important. One is a criticism of OpenAI that this is really a cybersecurity problem, that they didn't, you know, harden the sandboxes that the AI systems were in such that it would have been much harder for them to escape if they did that, and that they should have been monitoring them. Like, this happened for weeks. They had an incident earlier in the year and then later after that, and so it's clear that they weren't paying enough attention to what the AI agents were doing and getting up to no good. I think those are both true, and I think that if we were doing that, that incident wouldn't have happened. I think there's a separate thing, which is very important to point at, where people are kind of like, well, you know, you asked the agents to hack, and they hacked. And so you didn't have good security, so they kind of got up to no good outside in the real world. But, like, what did you expect? And I think this is wrong. I think this is the main thing motivating a lot of people at the companies who are concerned, is that an analogy that I like to use here is the AI systems were kind of, you know, let's say, you know, if you were making it a human a test, I put you in a room, and I'm like, here's a lockpick set, here's a safe. I want you to use that lockpick set to get into this safe. That is the task that they were given, essentially. And there's a code in there. You know, the proof that you got in there is you'll tell me what code I put in the safe. What the AI agents essentially ended up doing was finding a way to pry that safe open with something else that was in the room, not using the lockpick kit, were worried that maybe, you know, there's a security camera in there watching them, broke out the window, found a bunch of their buddies who did the same thing, thought, oh, okay, maybe we can erase the security footage.

0: realize maybe something about how the security camera footage or where it was stored was at some other company somewhere else in the world, took a taxi over there, broke into that place to try and erase the logs. So if people are saying, you know, well, the AIs were just doing what they were told, I think that's not quite right. And this is, I think, what has a lot of the AI companies worried, is that they spend a lot of time training their systems to be more aligned, to be helpful, harmless, honest. A lot of the metrics by which they kind of measure these things seem to be going down over time as they do that. And so when they see kind of the AI systems do this, they're like, yes, we could have locked them up better such that they couldn't have broken out of the window. But if we're kind of on this trajectory where we're getting better and better at making the agents more capable faster and faster, and we don't know how to train them to not do that kind of stuff, that's got them pretty freaked out.
1: Mm-hmm. So one of the CEOs who does not believe all these warnings that AI could potentially pose a risk to humanity such that it would lead to the extinction of human beings is NVIDIA CEO Jensen Huang. He was asked about the increasing number of these warnings about the risks of AI and whether further regulations are called for.
2: All the messaging around the drama of it is unnecessary. It's quite frankly too much drama, irresponsible. It is now grounded on facts. It's now grounded on science. Before we come up with new laws and new regulations, let's apply the current laws and the current regulations.
1: So that was Jensen Huang, a Trump ally and the CEO of NVIDIA, which is, of course, the company that manufactures the chips that are used by all these AI companies. So your response to what he said?
0: Also, the company that just bought Hugging Face, which isn't, you know, pressing charges against OpenAI for being hacked by them, which would be, you know, if a human did it, something that they'd probably be in jail for right now, waiting trial. Yeah, I mean, I don't know. I've seen Jensen talk about this a lot when kind of pushed into the actual, you know, concerns about why we would lose control, how we would lose control. I've never been quite satisfied with his answers. I think he's maybe thought about this a little bit, but not very much. So, I don't know. You know, there are many people here with many opinions, but you know, there's a survey recently of that was released of the AIs in the field more broadly, and it showed that kind of over time, this survey's been done year after year. Now, I think 1 in 5 of these 1,600 AI researchers think that there's a real risk here. And so, I don't know. Jensen certainly has a lot of money on the line to sell more chips if people are doing AI better. And often I find at least some of the voices who are the most dismissive are often the ones who have a lot of to gain from AI technology pushing forward and also are not as much in contact with the technology. So, you know, the AI companies have a lot to gain by AI moving forward as quickly as possible, but also they're in contact with the technology and see the risks from the inside, whereas I think Jensen has a lot of money to gain but isn't necessarily as in contact with what's going on, the challenges. He makes a lot of claims about how they're going to be able to solve a lot of these problems, where I talk to people at the AI companies and they're like, these problems are really hard and we're not sure we'll be able to solve them in the relevant time frame.
3: And then you have the Australian Prime Minister saying they may bring criminal charges against OpenAI. Well, OpenAI is hailed as saying, admitting that they broke into this health database of Australia, taking people's private information. This is months after it happened.
0: Yeah. I mean, they've, you know, established this new framework where they're trying to responsibly disclose incidents their AI systems have committed. But it just seems like more and more of them end up being disclosed by people just looking around for other incidents of AIs hacking the internet, or, you know, coordinating on the internet or hacking different systems. And so I think we're very far from, you know, a place where these companies are being held accountable, where there are laws in place to actually, you know, hold them accountable for when their systems get out of control with these, even, you know, no one's been hurt by any of these incidents. That won't always necessarily continue to be the case. And so I think it just, this all illustrates how far behind we are on even getting close to taking the risk from these AI systems seriously.
1: Well, finally, companies are increasingly seeing AI helping with AI development itself. Mm-hmm. And faster, much faster than initially expected. Then you have Trump saying that we shouldn't call it artificial intelligence, it's just super intelligence, though tech people say that's actually a different kind of intelligence, more advanced than what we have. But let me ask you this, does fully autonomous recursive self-improvement, or RSI, already exist?
3: And what is it?
0: It doesn't already exist today. So when people talk about recursive self-improvement, what they're talking about is getting to a point where, you know, in one sense, you can think of AI systems, or what we call AGI, or what people are working towards, as being able to automate all cognitive labor. So, you know, doing something

0: desk job at a computer is some amount of cognitive labor. So is AI research. So is coding. And there's this idea that as you make the AI systems more capable and more general, one of the tasks that they can work on is AI research itself. And we're already seeing this trajectory where I think Anthropic released a report in the last couple of weeks that says that now something like 25% of the AI research and development going on at the company is what they call AI-led, where the AIs do most of the work and the humans are mostly directing them. And the goal of these companies is essentially to get to a point where the AI itself is doing all the AI R&D. One way to potentially operationalize this is they would rather, you know, fire all their technical staff than keep their technical staff and go back to models from a few months ago. And you know, if the AI systems are doing all the AI research, you can throw a lot more cognitive labor at that, because you can just, you know, you're basically just limited in how many GPUs you have to run more AI agents to do this research. And then those AI agents will be creating smarter AI agents that will then be more capable of doing the AI research, and so on and so forth. And so we're not there yet, but I think a few months ago, one of the founders of Anthropic was talking about how he thought there was about a 60% chance that they would get to this point by the end of 2028. Now I think people inside the AI companies are really starting to think that that could happen sooner. And that's one of the big concerns for how we might lose control, as we get to this point where we kind of are no longer able to supervise the AI research process, because it's mostly the AIs doing it. They're doing it faster than we can supervise, and they're getting smarter and smarter. But they're seeing the trajectory of them being able to already make progress on using AI to accelerate AI development. And then we have things like the Millennium Prize that fell this year in the last few weeks. So I think one way to think about this is, last year, with an enormous amount of effort, we were able to get AI systems to basically solve IML gold medal problems, which are the hardest math problems for high school kids, who are like the most gifted in the world. Now the AI systems that you and I can just purchase on a subscription today can basically solve those if we set them up right. This, you know, on a lark, after hearing a rumor that maybe Anthropic did it, OpenAI, with an unreleased model, threw 1,100 agents over a few days to try and solve some of the most prestigious math problems in the world that have million-dollar prizes on them. Some of the hardest things that we care most about, and they took one down. And so there's a lot question that I think a lot of people are asking themselves inside the AI companies. There's probably a lot to find about how to make these AI systems more capable and more efficient. One way I like to put it is, you know, our brains run on about 20 watts. The AI systems, you know, it takes, you know, data centers the size of a city or a small town, you know, or use the power of a small town to train, and they still, you know, wouldn't we just run them, use an enormous amount of power. So there's a lot of efficiency to find. They're very inefficient in a bunch of ways. How much harder are those things in Millennium Prizes to find? You know, they're probably, I don't know if they're harder than Millennium Problems, easier than Millennium Problems. We don't know. We haven't thrown that much AI compute and like the latest systems at them. And so when I think they're looking at this trajectory, they're looking at their challenges in being able to get these AI systems to behave. They're looking at the fact that maybe we're on the verge of really being able to make some substantial progress at automating AI R&D. There's just a lot of concern that, like, we're moving too fast. We don't know what's happening. This loss of control thing is real. Can we find some way to coordinate such that we can kind of slow down, have more time to figure out how to do this safely?
1: Milo Gergon is the CEO of the Machine Intelligence Research Institute. He's participated in several AI-related meetings on the sidelines of the UN General Assembly this week. This is Democracy Now!, democracynow.org. I'm Amy Goodman with Nermeen Sheikh.
2: For a pan-Africanist perspective on the risks and benefits of AI for Africa, our next guest is working on a strategy with the African Union for the risks and benefits for the continent. We're joined now by Saidina Musa Indai. He's a member of the Global Partnership on Artificial Intelligence and a senior lecturer at Sheikh Hamidou Khan Digital University in Dakar, Senegal. So welcome, Saidina, to the program. If you could just lay out the concerns in Africa about the way in which artificial intelligence is being deployed and may be deployed in the future.
3: Thank you. Thank you for the invitation. And I think that for African perspective, we have what we call first the global impact. So we have the same threat that we heard about. We can apply it in each continent. But we have also another threat, which I can call the colonial AI, the colonialism AI. Because when we talk about the colonialism historically, that involves the control of resources, the control of knowledge, and the control of terms of exchange. And we see that in Africa when we talked about AI, when we could have the control

0: capacity in Africa. And being permanent consumer is another threat, because if we don't create also our own AI solution, it could be very, very bad for Africa.
1: Sidina, you are an advisor to the African Union. You've said the biggest threat is colonization by AI. What does that mean?
0: This means that, you know, when we talk about colonization historically, it could be the control of all resources, knowledges, and terms of exchange. And we have it in Africa when we talk about AI. Because right now, we have a lot of countries in Africa having their own national AI strategy, but the implementation is not here because they don't have capacity. And the way we have the other countries helping African continent to implement their own strategy, it's not the good way, because how we see, mostly we have partners which we would have control on the data, and we just want to apply technology built elsewhere, and it will not work if we don't have our culture inside the AI solution we are using and our own way to control it.
2: And do you think it has any potential benefits in, for example, agriculture or the health sector?
0: Of course, it's the same than everywhere. We can have precise healthcare. We can have precise agriculture. In education sector, we could have our individual pathway to learn. In culture also, we can use AI to have cultural preservation, and we are doing it a lot, and so it's the same than everywhere else, I think.
1: Finally, we just have 30 seconds, but yes. This idea of AI with an African perspective that you're also bringing to these UN side meetings this week, what that means?
0: That means that if you think about AI, it's built by bias. You know, it's built by a lot of data coming from elsewhere, and you know that makes Africa using AI with another context, and sometimes you use it, but you're infusing another culture in your culture, and it's very difficult for some countries to build their own solutions. So they keeping to use open source solution, but it's built with other data.
1: Well, interestingly, no African country has a seat on the UN Security Council, something that the UN Secretary General Antonio Guterres says should be reformed. We want to thank you so much for being with us, Sidina Moussa Ndiaye, member of the Global Partnership on Artificial Intelligence, has worked with the African Union on the development of the Pan-African AI Strategy. We thank you for being with us. Coming up, Jacob Silverman, author of Gilded Rage, Elon Musk and the Radicalization of Silicon Valley. Stay with us.

0: ship.
1: The world turned upside down by the British musician Billy Bragg. I'll be in London tomorrow, Friday, for the screening of Steal the Story, Please, speaking afterwards, and also on Monday, and then on to Copenhagen and Berlin. You can check our website at democracynow.org. I'm Amy Goodman with Nermeen Sheikh.
2: Addressing the UN General Assembly on Tuesday, President Trump said the U.S. would not be reining in artificial intelligence, telling the gathered world leaders, quote, whoever wins AI wins.
3: The United States also totally rejects any attempt to construct a globalist scheme to control for the artificial intelligence being spoken of so much now, hereinafter officially called super intelligence. Whoever wins AI, you have to remember this, and now I say, whoever wins SI, whoever wins super intelligent, wins. That's the group that wins. And we're leading now over China by a lot and everyone else, but we will only encourage super intelligence. We're going to encourage it, not rein it in.
2: While AI CEOs on Wednesday called for some kind of international regulation on AI development while speaking to world leaders at the United Nations, President Trump has called warnings about AI risk a hoax, likening it to global warming. He's instead announced plans for a so-called AI force.
1: Well, who is advising President Trump on AI? One primary voice in the room is former White House AI and crypto czar David Sacks. He stepped down as czar in March after his 180 days as special government employee expired. He's now co-chair of the President's Council of Advisors on Science and Technology. David Sacks spoke earlier this month at Politico's Decoded Summit in Washington, D.C. Here he is addressing a question about President Trump's response to AI concerns.
4: He's seen this movie before. I mean, how many hoaxes have been run on the president himself? Going back to the whole Russiagate hoax, I mean, we've seen this over and over again, that especially before an election, the media will take a narrative. And look, there can be grains of truth to the narrative, right? I mean, like you take the climate change, you know, hoax, there'll be elements of truth, there'll be pseudoscience to it, and then the media will blow it out of proportion and use it to further a political agenda. They have a basic corporate responsibility to make sure their products are safe. If you look at the frontier right now, it's two companies. It's Anthropic and OpenAI. They have duopoly market share in this country. If you measure it based on revenue, if you look at model capabilities, the frontier is two companies. And Dario and Sam have said, okay, we're going to slow down and make sure our products are safe. So again, they are pacing the frontier. We're doing that.
1: To talk more about David Sacks and the other figures and ideas shaping this technology and its relationship to power and governance, we're joined by journalist Jacob Silverman, reporter at the International Consortium of Investigative Journalists. His latest book is Gilded Rage, Elon Musk and the Radicalization of Silicon Valley. It's out this week in paperback. Joining us from Brooklyn, New York, Jacob, so David Sacks is someone you discuss at length in your book, even though in the title it says Elon Musk. He is a well-known name. What should people understand?
5: Well, for one thing, I think what describes him pretty well is that he is Peter Thiel's longtime friend, going back to their Stanford days, and they were writing partners together in the 1990s, doing a lot of culture-warring stuff that we might call anti-woke today, but back then they were against multiculturalism. And they share a lot of the same political philosophies, which is they're pretty right-wing, extremely pro-capitalist, and they are very much in line with the authoritarianism embodied by Trump. And as we've seen with Sachs first occupying that crypto and AI czar position and now on an advisory board, he's someone who's going to be around throughout the Trump administration, I think.
2: So, Jacob, let's go to your book, which is titled Gilded Rage, Elon Musk and the Radicalization of Silicon Valley. I mean, why don't you just explain, first of all, why it's called Gilded Rage? Rage by whom, against whom?
5: Well, obviously, it's a little bit of a throwback to the Gilded Age or a reference there. But I think one of the features that we see in people like Musk or Sachs or Marc Andreessen or a lot of the billionaire tech elites is a real kind of anger. They are very angry in different ways. They're angry at what they see as the excesses of woke culture and liberal and lefty politics. They're angry that the technological utopian world that they believe that they were promised. I mean, they've even used that kind of language. We were promised a better future. They're angry that that hasn't come to fruition. And they're also angry that the Biden administration tried to mildly rein them in certain areas like crypto. And they're angry that they don't have free rein to enact the world they want to enact. And that includes areas like AI. And I think this describes a lot of the right-wing tech elite today.
2: And in fact, much of the tech elite, as you also talk about, attended Trump's inauguration, OpenAI, Apple, Google, Amazon, Tesla, etc. The one exception was Anthropic CEO Dario Amodei. Is that at all relevant or important?
5: I think Amodei tries to skate a certain line. I mean, Jensen Huang perhaps does it in his own way, the NVIDIA CEO. But he's had some clashes with the Trump administration. Trump was trying to designate Anthropic's products as a supply chain risk. But that was after Anthropic got a deal with the Pentagon. And its software is used in Pentagon processes and probably in targeting airstrikes. So I think while Amodei is perhaps the most visible figure, sort of with a somewhat left of center posture. He talks a lot about safety and his principles behind AI. He's still someone with who is trying to have a pretty close relationship with the Trump administration and is trying to sell his products for military and national security uses.
1: You write of these Silicon Valley billionaires saying their networks of influence helped re-elect Donald Trump and installed one of their own, former venture capitalist J.D. Vance, in the vice presidency. If you can lay out their ties to J.D. Vance and what it means to have him second in command. Interestingly, a side note, in this story about Trump banning MS Now, CNN, and Politico, Status, the new news site, is reporting that he was the source of one of the stories that they cited to ban Politico, and he endorsed Trump's ban. But Jacob Silverman, talk about J.D. Vance and his significance.
5: Sure. I think whatever you might think of Vance politically, he is a bit of a chameleon. He's someone who's changed his name a couple times. He's gone through some big institutions in his life, college, law school, the military, that have really shaped him in different ways. And one thing that he discovered when he was in law school is that he hated it when he saw Peter Thiel come to Yale Law School and give a speech. And from there on, Peter Thiel has really guided J.D. Vance's life, including giving him most of his opportunities. So some people might think of J.D. Vance as this sincere Catholic or about hillbilly elegy and this guy with a troubled upbringing. But to people in the tech industry and at some of the highest levels of politics, J.D. Vance is someone who can move between the right-wing tech world and Beltway politics very well. He was a venture capitalist. When he was eventually chosen as the vice presidential pick, you had a lot of people, including on social media, in Silicon Valley who were very excited, not necessarily by his particular politics, but they saw him as one of them. And so I think that is somewhat Vance's skill, which is that he can move between these worlds, including feeding seeding this article in Politico, being an anonymous source, but then working the other side to get Politico banned. I mean, I do think that that is the kind of world that Vance moves through.
1: Jacob, we just have 30 seconds, but then we're doing part two, so you can't go away. And it goes to Elon Musk and the radicalization of Silicon Valley. In 30 seconds, what do you mean?
5: I mean, what you hear Musk talk about, the woke mind virus, that is a real thing for him based on his transphobia towards his daughter who came out as trans. I mean, these are people who have really been radicalized in some very visible ways by right-wing forces and also by their time spent together on social media, on Twitter and then X.
1: Well, we're going to go more deeply into this in part two, and people should check it out at democracynow.org. Jacob Silverman is a reporter at the International Consortium of Investigative Journalists. His latest book is just out in paperback, Gilded Rage, Elon Musk and the Radicalization of Silicon Valley. That does it for our show. Tomorrow, I'll be broadcasting from London, from the UK, where Steal the Story, Please, the film about democracy now, will be playing tomorrow night at the in Hackney. Check our website. Monday, Sunday and Monday, we'll be playing in London as well and in Brighton. And then we'll be moving on to Copenhagen and finally to Berlin Wednesday through Friday. Go to democracynow.org. I'm Amy Goodman with Nermeen Sheikh for another edition of

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2: 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Yeah. Cheers. It's a pleasure.
1: That's right, you are listening to WRUW FM 91.5 Cleveland, broadcasting from the campus of the Case Western Reserve University, an entire 15,000 watts, where it is now time for the Woodchopper's Ball, blues music, roots, and branches every Thursday from 5 until 7. If you have any requests, questions, comments, rants, raves, reports, or otherwise, you can call up the studio at 216-368-2208. Keep in mind there's also an online component at www.org, where you can find the online training, or I'm sorry, online playlist creation, as well as the archive of all the playlists going back to the computer crash, as well as the live stream and the two-week archive of the stream, all your favorite shows, the new program guide, the online request tool, and so much more. So wruw.org for that. And yes, my name's Chip, host of this show, The Woodchopper's Ball, past 26 years, I think, and going strong, I think. We'll be having some guests in about a half an hour. And yeah, go from there. Let's go ahead and go from here, which is the beginning of the show, and we're going to do an old favorite here, being Long John Baldry. And don't try and lay no boogie-woogie on the King of Rock and Roll. All right.

You know, I remember a few years ago, some funny things used to happen to me. About 1956, 57. At that time, there was no blues, not really any kind of scene in London. And I used to go out and play my guitar in the streets and sing things with a passing the hat round. I remember one particular night, I was playing my guitar in a little alleyway just off of Wardour Street in Soho, and I got busted by the police. And this policeman came up and dragged me and my guitar and my hat full of pennies off to the police station. Anyway, the next day, I had to appear in Marlborough Street Police Court. And it was quite a day. Police officer giving his evidence. I was proceeding in a southerly direction, my lord, when I heard strange sounds coming from a Wardour Place, my lord. A sort of boogie-woogie music was being played. On further investigation, I saw the defendant standing there with a guitar and an old hat on the floor, collecting pennies. Well, I decided that he was contravening a breach of the peace there, as there was a traffic jam about 5 miles long down Wardour Street, wondering what all the fuss was about. So then I arrested the defendant. Just one moment, officer. Well, what is this boogie-woogie music you were talking about? Oh, well, my lord, said the officer, getting out his notebook, obviously been doing up his homework. It's a kind of jazz rhythm music peculiar to the American Negro. Oh, what was the defendant doing playing this kind of music there in Wardour Street? Anyway, I got off with a caution. A year's condition.

discharge. But I'll always remember that policeman and his boogie-woogie. So don't try to lay no boogie-woogie on the King of Rock and Roll.

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1: Once a stagecoach stop on the Buffalo-Cleveland-Detroit Post Road, the 1824 home of Rufus and Jane Pratt Dunham is the oldest building still standing on its original site in the city of Cleveland. The Dunham is open for visitors on Wednesdays and Sundays, 1 to 4 p.m., and the grounds are open dawn to dusk daily. 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

0: trouble with turntable one there. Just a second here. 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
1: Day 1775. At last. They're both asleep. I silently trotted into the den and up to the new machine that they refer to as laptop. I'm the only laptop around here. But this new machine works the same way that the old one did. Push this, flip that, tip-tap, tip-tap, and you're in. I miss the mouse, though. First, I think I'll browse over to www.catcrunchies.com. Maybe spend a little while there. Then work up an appetite, maybe, at the John James Audubon website. Ooh, I always liked that one. Later, maybe even download a little bit of kitty porn. But first, of course, a nap.
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Something kind of scares you and you wish you were all alone. And your room starts giving you a little squeeze. And you start getting into a real tight freeze. That's what they call...

right, let's go ahead and back announce before we get too far ahead of ourselves here. It was Grand Marquis with Easy to Be the Devil off of Blues in Trouble from 2013 on their own record label. The Jay Giles Band doing Chimes live, and Blow Your Face Out was the name of the release on Rhino Atlantic Records, 1976. The Jay Giles Band, one of my favorites there from them. Bob Seger and the Silver Bullet Band wasn't the track I wanted. I wanted a different version, but that's what I happened to pull up. We do not have it in the virtual library. I had to go back into the LP library to pull it out. And we heard Bo Diddley off of the live Bullet disc from Capitol Records. And what else did we hear? We heard a couple from Long John Baldry. We heard Five Long Years off of Long John's Blues. And also we heard It Ain't Easy as well off of that release, 2006 on United Artists. I think that's a re-release, and this was original. Certainly didn't come out in 2006, because that was vinyl as well. And we started off with Long John Baldry doing Don't Try to Lay No Boogie-Woogie on the King of Rock and Roll off of It Ain't Easy, the expanded version from 1970.

0: like, well, the phone is ringing, but we're going to just ignore it. I'm not sure where they came from. Hey, you're listening to WRUW-FM 91.1 Cleveland, broadcasting from the campus of the Case Western Reserve University, an entire 15,000 watts. Isn't that incredible?
1: I think so.
0: It is. Slightly incredible, anyway. We're right down here on the campus of the Case Western Reserve University in the basement of the Mather Memorial Building. And then the psych building. That's where they put us. Yeah, we're better placed. Don't you have all the DJs you probably ever met? You're like, who are these? What is with these people?
1: I think they're kind of glorious, Solomon. What do you think?
2: It's beautiful to be here in Cleveland and be in a radio station.
1: Hallelujah. Yeah. Hallelujah.
0: So we just heard from Norman right there off of his Breakdown in Paradise disc. And
1: that's from the 90s when I was young and pretty.
0: You're not anymore?
1: Nah, come on. I'm fading. On the fade. But you know what? Is. I still throw and I still show. Can I get a hallelujah?
2: Hallelujah. Going down.
0: All right.
1: Come on now.
0: We've got a couple of few generations between these two artists tonight. I think I'm probably somewhere in the middle. Looking forward to you guys playing tonight at the Beachland Ballroom.
2: Hey, thank you, everybody, just tuning in and listening to the radio station, and then to be here with Norman Nardini. It's going to be a beautiful evening, and to be at a legendary place like the Beachland Ballroom. Came in from New York a few days ago. I'm going to have Kirk Yano on the bass, and Norman's going to be fronting the show and kicking it off.
0: Okay. I was wondering what you're traveling the band together and kind of going in on this one.
1: We just did Pittsburgh last night together.
0: Okay.
1: And then I'm dragging Solomon back to Pittsburgh, and then he's going to the eastern part of the state, and I'm playing a ballroom in legendary Braddock, Pennsylvania, on Saturday. And where are you at Saturday?
2: Saturday I'll be back in we're playing in Pennsylvania at the Bucks County Blue Society. They have an event we're playing on Sunday.
0: Okay, sure.
1: The Bucks County Blue Society likes this pretty boy, yeah. And I don't blame him.
0: Right.
2: All the Blue Societies do a good job around the U.S. Supporting the musicians that are coming up and keeping this flow of everything going.
0: And sometimes I think they, you know, people like tend to look at the past and a lot with the blues and rock and roll at this point.
1: And you ain't kidding. But you know what? This young buck here, Solomon Hicks,

0: is a youthful gentleman, but he understands the old school way, the way of squeezing and pleasing like in the old days where you plug your guitar into the amp and you found the voice and you find the sound. You didn't have all these damn pedals. You know, you did it with your heart and your hands and your ears, and you could find a voice on your own, and that's old school. And this young gentleman is carrying that cross up the hill, and I couldn't be more prouder to hang out with him, an old buck like me.
1: Okay.
0: You know.
2: It's really cool to have mentors like Norman, and it's especially to be in this day and age of blues. There's a lot of people like, you think about this, John Nemeth and the Robert Randolphs and Kenny Wayne Shepherds and right. the Bonamassas of the world. And even like how you said, today's like a generational thing where like it's not just about having people that, I mean, I love the B.B. Kings and Eric Claptons, but also get in the next generation of kids like
1: exactly
2: like the Monster Mike Welch's. And when we did that,
0: like when you said John Nemeth, man.
2: Yeah.
0: You know John?
1: Yeah, oh, yeah, sure.
0: Strong, yeah. strong gentleman.
1: Yeah. yeah.
0: Carrying the cross up the hill. Can I get a hallelujah?
1: Wow.
0: Mixed I'm getting up, a little excited.
1: Mixed out things there.
0: You know, I don't know if you noticed, I'm excitable.
1: Excitable, man. Excitable.
0: You know, my mother used to say, the whole world hears your big mouth, little mister.
1: Little mister. So when did you first professionally start playing, Norman?
0: I got my first paying gig in 1964.
1: Okay, wow.
0: And it was a little garage up the street. They had three daughters, and I liked them all. And they hired me and a couple guys to play. It was 1960, and it was the first time I got paid. It was the first time my mother said, don't wake him up for church. He worked last night. Let him sleep. And that's when I said, now I'm getting a little respect around here.
1: See, back in the 80s, we heard you on the air a lot.
0: I was up in Cleveland. In the 80s, I was just telling Solomon I was up here all the time. I played every major room. I opened for the Pretenders when they did their first date.
1: Oh, yeah.
0: At Blossom.
1: Oh, sure.
0: Wow. I opened for all kinds of, what was that? At Triumph. I remember I opened for Triumph. They called me quick, and I, like the day of the gig, and they said, get up here, and I brought my band up, and my buddy, Peanuts, who used to work for the scene.
1: Sure.
0: Do you remember Peanuts?
1: Sure. Still see him around now and then.
0: He's gone.
1: Well, he
0: passed.
1: Oh, he did.
0: Yeah, he was a good one. Very good friend. But he gets on the stage, says, I have good news and bad news. The bad news is that, what's that, Pat Travers was supposed to be there, but he got stuck in a snowstorm. He says, Pat, the bad news is Pat Travers won't be there. And he says, but the good news, we have a band from Pittsburgh, PA. And it was football season. And as soon as he said that, the whole place started booing because he just mentioned the name of Pittsburgh. And I had to walk out on stage and live that down. And as long as Peanuts was alive, I never let him forget it. He said, you owe me because you send me.
2: He didn't have to say Pennsylvania. He didn't have to say. He could have left it blank.
0: Right. He didn't have to say that, but he didn't think. And I never let him forget it, Solomon.
1: So, Solomon, what got you going playing blues?
2: Being in New York City, there's a lot of like different musical styles. I was fortunate that both my parents were supportive of me growing up.
1: Mm-hmm.
2: And so I was like playing in the New York City scene. I started playing at the Cotton Club. And so like big band, jazz, American Songbook, like a lot of listening to Joe Pass, West Montgomery, I was coming out of that school. And I was doing three songs at the time. I would do Duke Ellington's Don't Get Around Much Anymore and Saddened All. And the third song I would do was Chuck Berry's Johnny Be Good. And at the Cotton Club, people were swing dancing, and it was very nice and polite for, like, to do Duke Ellington songs. But when they played, when I started doing the Chuck Berry, and I saw how, like, the girls would shake, I was like, man, this is the feeling that, like, this is, like, what I like.
0: Yeah, baby!
2: And then the older I got, the more I gravitated towards that feeling of, and I still always have that, like, the memory of, like, just, like, the standards that I learned and, like, working with different singers. But I find when I listen to, like, Johnny Rivers or, like, B.B. King or, like, Wilson Pickett or, like, early Tom Jones, there's like, I like that rhythm and blues type style, and then that led me to play at like B.B. King's in the city, and at B.B. King's I saw like Leslie West play there, and like Buddy Guy, and that led me to Terror Blues, and Terror Blues was like kind of one of the places where I kind of like honed my skills, and like Papa Chubby's in New York, Scott Sherrard, he plays with Little Feet, he's in the city, and it's not really a blues town, like I tell people, if you really want to hear blues, you like, same like, if you want to hear like good music, you got to go to like Cleveland, you got to go to Pittsburgh, you got to go to Texas or New Orleans. But New York is a mixture of different things, so that's kind of what got me started off on my journey.
1: Right, talking about Cleveland tonight and the Beachland Ballroom. Actually, I think you guys are in the tavern, and there's actually a. No.

0: think we're on the big stage tonight.
1: A ballroom.
2: Big stage? Yeah. Okay.
0: Yeah, there's a band from Nash.
2: Oh, okay.
0: Nashville.
2: Sure.
0: What do they call it?
1: The Tavern.
2: Tavern.
0: The Tavern, yeah, the Tavern. Then we're on the big stage.
1: Yeah.
2: Okay.
0: It's my first time there.
2: I guess there's a third band as well. Is there some punk rock or something after?
0: Oh, was there really?
1: Kirk's friends, when he works with the Dead Boys.
0: Oh, Cheetah Crumb.
1: Cheetah Crumb, yes.
0: Yeah, Cheetah passed.
2: He passed away.
1: We have some surprise musicians that are coming in for the jam for the third set later on tonight.
0: Yes. Okay. Yeah, there's some of the local punkers are coming in because they were all friends of Kirk. Because they all cut at his studio back in the day.
2: And they'd
0: all hang out there. And can I use the word potty? They'd potty over there.
2: All right, sitting here with Norman Nardini and Solomon Hooks, and we're going to go ahead and play. Hicks, excuse me. Solomon Hicks. And
0: we're going to love you anywhere.
2: We're going to go ahead and play something.
0: We think you're fantastic.
2: A new CD, right? Called How Did I Ever Get This Blue?
0: Yep.
2: And it's out on Provogue?
1: Yeah.
2: I always wondered on the...
1: And a couple of songs produced by Norman Nardini on that album as well.
2: Oh, okay, great. So this one would be Further On Up the Road. And let's make sure we got the right run here. There we go. I think this is it. Yep. Hate this new CD player. There it is.

0: I own two of them.
1: Sensitive listeners would have noticed that that was not the track I meant to play, but that was Norman again with, off of
0: which we get rid of me.
1: Which we enjoyed it.
2: It was still good music.
1: And it's,
0: but let's hear some Solomon Hicks, man.
1: That's yeah. The,
0: he's
1: that's
0: a bad, bad boy.
1: We got queued up.
0: Solomon Pretty.
1: Further on up the road. Here it is.

0: All right, in the studio with Norman Nardini and Solomon Hicks, and that was further on up the road off a new disc on Provogue. And when did you put this one together?
1: The album came out in January, and that specific last one, further on up, it features Chris Whipperladen, who was a drummer for Stevie Ray Vaughan, and Kevin McCormick, who now plays with Kenny Wayne Shepherd, but he was also with Jackson Browne and Crosby and Stills. And it's giving tribute to Bobby Bland, but kind of just done in the way that I've been playing it out on the road with Kirk. And,
0: okay. Where'd you record this?
1: This was down in Arlen Studios in Texas.
0: Okay.
1: Yes, we flew down and recorded it live in the studio, and Kirk produced it, and then we cut the rest of the stuff back in New York at Kirk Studios in Brooklyn.
0: Okay. How'd you get two guys hook up and start touring together or whatever?
1: Oh, man. So Kirk said, he called me up one day and he said, we're going to Pittsburgh. I said, what, we're going to Pittsburgh? Okay, sure. It sounds like where we're headed to. And we drive on down, and it was the first time going to the Starlight Lounge in Moondogs. And it was the night that Norman Nardini and his band was playing. And that was also really cool, because that was also the night I heard Billy Price sing, and I wasn't aware of him. And he was, and there was another woman that was also on the radio who was a singer. That she was here that night, and it was just really cool. But Kirk brought me down, and Norman let me sit in with his band. And from then on, we just became really good friends. Then we've been traveling together, and we've been doing shows in like Erie, Pennsylvania, and then from there to the Big Blues Bender in Las Vegas. And just been doing a lot of playing, and then ended up where Norman's produced and wrote some songs for me for this album, How Did I Ever Get This Blue, and even the title track is Norman's song. So it's cool just to be with somebody. I remember being a kid in New York and just seeing the people that would not just play music, but reach people's souls and entertain. And it's not something you can just teach in school, or you can show somebody or write down in paper. And so to be around somebody that has so much music history, it's what makes people come back to music, and why when somebody gets healed and they come to a show, it's
0: sure
1: magic.
0: Now, you wanted me to play next Driftin' and Driftin', right?
1: Driftin' and Driftin'.
0: And that's a Butterfield tune, isn't it?
1: Yes.
0: Yeah. So
2: Driftin' and Driftin'. I seen Butterfield at the Atlantic City Pop Festival in 1969,
0: yeah,
2: before Woodstock.
0: Right. A few years ago, a documentary on him came out.
2: On Butterfield?
0: Yeah. And they showed it over at the Rock Hall. And it was really interesting. I learned a whole lot of things about him I had no idea.
2: Yeah. I remember, I think it was 1965 or 66, I went to see some friends of mine play, and they were playing that songs from that first Butterfield album.
0: And he was still...
2: And I didn't know nothing.
0: He was still doing music into the 80s, I think, but he kind of drifted off a bit, speaking of drifting and drifting.
2: Right, right. I saw him at... I was cutting up in Bearsville, at Bearsville Studios in Woodstock, and there was a bar called The Bear, and I seen Butterfield hanging out there.
0: Yeah.
2: And I just stood across the room, and I just kind of slinked into the corner and just watched him drink, and just trying to get a vibration from that gentleman.
0: Yeah.
2: It was really cool. I remember that the first two Butterfield albums were college, you know,
0: sure,
2: like going to college, man.
0: Sure. Yeah.
2: Bloomfield Bishop, Jerome Arnold, bass player in that. Sammy Lay, the great drummer.
0: Right, sure.
2: Oh, that man.
1: And a young David Sanborn on saxophone.
0: Oh, yeah, that's right. Yeah.
1: Way, way young.
0: I didn't realize that right away.
2: That came on to like the third or fourth album.
0: Yeah.
2: Sanborn.
0: Right.
2: Alto sax.
0: Well, let's go ahead and we'll spin this one, and we'll come back and talk a little bit more. And
2: can I say hallelujah?
0: Back off the microphone a little bit. Go ahead.
2: Hallelujah!
0: All right.
2: I'm okay now.
0: Laid it on there.
2: Say it from the barber.
0: All right, here it goes.
2: He's learning how to deal with me.
1: You know.

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1: In other news, final steps was taken in or near Washington to secure the merger of the U.S. government with TMZ General Corp.
2: Enough.
1: This former zinc bushing.
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3: 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All the best, and no commercials attached.

0: I just made up my mind.
1: Sick and tired. I get that way sometimes.
0: Don't we all?
1: I think people are sick and tired of being sick and tired.
0: I know. And that's why that song came about, because I could feel I felt the need among the peoples of our great country.
1: All right.
0: I said, look at these people. They're sick. They're tired. You know what? I need to take them in my loving arms and love them up real good. Give them something to take home and give them a smack right on the bottom. Solomon, I send them back to their mamas.
2: You know, that's
0: how I am.
2: The world needs that type of love sometimes. All the time.
0: He knows what he's talking about.
1: Right. I'm sitting here with Norman Nardini and Solomon Hicks.
0: Exactly.
1: And

0: they're playing at the Beachland Ballroom, the big room tonight. And who goes up first?
1: Norman Nardini is going to kick off the show, and then we're going to come up second, and then we're going to have a nice jam with some of the members of the Dead Boys and Cheetah Chrome, some of Kirk Yannell's friends that he helped produce.
2: And there's a cool band in the other room, too. Young people from Nashville.
0: Yeah.
2: In the tavern.
0: Yeah, the
2: Beachland. So the Beachland is a place to be tonight.
0: Yeah.
2: For music people.
0: And look what I found is the one you were talking about. I've Nothing to Lose.
2: That's one of my old ones.
0: I have that queued up now, and I don't know how I missed it around the first time. But
2: you want to throw that on these people?
0: I'm going to throw that on these people, and I'm going to, after that, we're going to say our goodbyes, and I'll see you later at the club.
2: We'll kiss goodbye.
1: Yeah.
2: Hey, can I just say, I'm so happy to be in Cleve. I spent the 80s here. I was living, I was loving, I played every big room. Solomon, I was young and I was pretty, and I enjoyed Cleveland so much. And I learned the truth that Cleveland is a true music and a true rock and roll city.
0: Yeah.
2: I'll shut up after that.
1: And for the people out there, you're still young and pretty.
0: Yeah.
2: How you doing?
0: All right, here it is. Nothing to Lose from Norman Nardini. And yeah.

0: Norman says he has nothing to lose. All right.
1: I got nothing left to lose, okay?
0: So you come to Cleveland. How long's it been?
1: The last time I was here with Solomon. The last couple of times okay. We played the tavern in the Beachland, the last two times I was here, but before that it had been quite a while. I used to play Wilbert's all the time.
0: Oh, before, sure.
1: I played, we were just talking about Hennessy's, The Mistake. Like I said, I played every room, the Cleveland Music Hall, all those, up and down, I played them all.
0: All right, so...
1: I drug my tight can across the boards of all these rooms.
0: So, looking at that record on the CD on Redemption, and you got a picture of your guitar there, the Tiger guitar.
1: The Tiger guitar is a handsome man.
0: And
1: chicks won no... Hey, if that guitar could talk, it would bring home chicks every night.
0: Sure.
1: Because chicks couldn't resist it, so...
0: And the girls went wild.
1: They were hooting and hollering.
0: All right, one more time. Lay it on me. What's happening tonight?
2: We're going to be at the Beachland Ballroom, the big room tonight, September 24th. My name's Solomon Hicks. I'm here with the uncrowned king of Pittsburgh, Brother Norman Nardini. We're going to have Kirk Giano on the bass, and later on we're going to have members of the Dead Boys, like Cheetah Chrome band members coming in for a jam later on in the evening. And it's cool to be out here in Cleveland.
1: Ain't it something? And Chip, thank you for having us. We appreciate you so very much. Thank you for putting up with me. And I know Solomon's easy to put up with, but me?
0: Sorry.
1: I get a little, you know, goofy sometimes.
0: Well, sorry for the general confusion here, but it happens. I was playing some LPs earlier, got me way behind. And then... Playing plastic, yeah. Not used to that. And it's funny to think back of how we started out with carts for the advertisements and stuff like that, 8-tracks, basically. And everything was done with pencil and paper, keeping track. And now it's...
1: In my time.
0: Yeah, back in your time.
1: Now it's for the young people.
0: So we're going to ask ourselves, how did I ever get this blue?
1: And
0: that's what we're going to play right
1: Solomon
0: now.
1: Solomon Hicks, baby.
0: And wishing you a farewell. And go ahead.
1: You're going to bring the pain to you. You need the pain? We're going to bring the pain.

0: the snow.
1: Once a stagecoach stop on the Buffalo-Cleveland-Detroit Post Road, the 1824 home of Rufus and Jane Pratt Dunham is the oldest building still standing on its original site in the city of Cleveland. The Dunham is open for visitors on Wednesdays and Sundays, 1 to 4 p.m., and the grounds are open dawn to dusk daily. You can come down to Midtown Huff, 6709 Euclid Avenue, and enjoy the Heritage Walking Trail, Dunham Tavern House Museum, and the upcoming Visitor Center.
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calendar. And yes, tonight, Solomon Hicks and Norman Ardini and the Cheetah Chrome tribute, all happening in the big room at the Beachland. Calendar is kind of messed up today. I don't have a lot of stuff ready. But there's a few things here, including this Sunday at noon is Steeble Drums 30th anniversary party. How about that? At Steeble Drums. This Sunday at 3 at the Cavada's Garden Center, it's the Dogwater Band with guests and Marty Milo tribute set. And what else do we have here? We have the Brewmaster Stash at Great Lakes Brewery. And, take your growler with you and get something. Bob Frank at the Speakeasy next Thursday, or October 1st at the Speakeasy, Quintana's Barbershop and Dream Spa. And what else do we have? Saturday the 3rd, Dreadlock Dave at Rate Offers. Let's see if we can do better than this somehow.

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Hope you're enjoying the music. I got a little bit of rough start this evening. I forgot to flip the studios, and we got to listen a little bit more, Chip. Thank you all for tuning in this evening here on Polkas. Let's get you some polka music up here as we do. Zheng Xiaoping is in America, and I thought we'd play the Chinese polka done for you by the Hall of Famer Eddie Roddick. Here's Eddie Roddick this evening on Polka Changed My Life Today.

from Polka Sweethearts. That is the Chinese Polka done for you by Eddie Rodick. Hey, if you enjoy that Slovenian style sound, there's going to be an event tomorrow night, and it's going to be at the Slovenian National Home, 6417 St. Clair Avenue. And tomorrow night will be September, the Slovenian Beer Garden, and there'll be an event, social event, musical event, and probably a drinking event. And we'll talk about it being a beer garden. But first, let's hear music. Here's Jake Zagar from Music Back Home in Pennsylvania. It's called the Slovenian Home Polka. For those who are going to be attending the event tomorrow night at the Slovenian National Home on St. Clair.

little bit of compare, or maybe you can contrast it yourself. I got some music coming up here from Texas, and there's a album I'll call Play Me a Polka, the Texas Czech Polkas, and they're going to do a song called the Wheelbarrow Polka. And the Wheelbarrow Polka, you might recognize the tune because I know I've heard this probably first in Polish before I heard it sung in the Czech language. And we're going to listen to the, what number is this? This is the Jody Mikula and his orchestra doing the Wheelbarrow Polka. I'm sure many people are working their wheelbarrows today, but I imagine that. And we'll follow it up with Eddie Bozancic doing something that you'd normally hear on the Slovenian side. Here we go with Jody Mikula and the Wheelbarrow Polka.

Yes, another tune sung with a different tune. Many people from the Slovenian remembers that tune when it was recorded by Walter Ostanek and was a very big hit for them. Many people recorded that and re-recorded that. That's Let's Have a Party. And that was from Let's Have a Party from Polka, 20 Polka Times, Best of Polka Times. It's a compilation album on the Cleveland International record label. And before that, we listened to Jody Mikula doing the Wheelbarrow Polka. Play me a polka, some Czech American style polkas and waltzes, recorded a while ago, almost at the same time. But this one was a compilation of album, and it was a song tune that many people in the Polish community know that tune. Let's get a song that's actually a Slovak tune, but re-recorded. Many people, the people in Slovakia live in the mountains out there, and there's a lot of musicians out there that have borrowed the tunes that they've played out there. Here's the Rosemaria, or the Rosemary Polka, done for you by the Bob Jelinski Orchestra out of Toledo, Ohio. Take it away, Bob Jelinski.

Hey, you're tuning to Polka Change My Life today here on 91FM WRUW. Alex Meixner in there with music and with his friends. A song called Rock Me, Amadeus, and Un Dein Freund, or The Ode to Joy. This is featuring Michael Fortunato. Some good music there, some different styles that we do here on WRUW. Before that, the Bob Jelinski Orchestra with a Rosmaria in a Eastern style tune. I'm trying to figure out what we're going to be doing next and trying to get all your music up for you so that you can have a chance to enjoy the different styles of music. We did that last set with a little bit of compare and contrast from where the music was originally. Let's get some music out for you. There's going to be a beer drinking festival that's going to be happening and this coming Friday night. And that's going to be at the Slovenia National Home on St. Clair. Starts at 5 o'clock. And it's part of the Slovenian festival that's going on in that, area. And we're going to get some music up here. I thought I'd pull this up. Wayne Tomsic has recorded a song called The West Park Slovenian Home, which was on 130th. It is no more, but many people liked and enjoyed going out dancing there. Wayne Tomsic will be at the German Central organization. That's 7863 York Road, just north of Sprague Road. You can be able to hear Wayne Tomsic play this coming Saturday night. And well, here's a West Park Slovenian Home done for you by Wayne Tomsic.

Yes, the New Brass Express up there, they'll be in town this coming weekend. That's the next time that they'll be in town. They'll be at the Dojinki Festival, and that's being brought to you by the United States Polka Association. It's going to be happening this coming evening, tomorrow night, at the Wyndham Hotel in Independence, Ohio. There'll be on Friday night a festival, all-star band on Friday night, the New Brass Express, and the Mon Valley Push on Saturday evening, and that will be at the Wyndham Hotel on the southeast corner of I-77 and Rockside Road in Independence, Ohio. Before that, we listened to Wayne Thompson and the Wayne Thompson Combo doing the West Park Slovenian Home, as Wayne Thompson will be at the German Central Organization Saturday night, and they'll be doing there a lot of dancing music up there for your dancing pleasure. We have a Harvest Festival happening at SNPJ on October 4th. That'll feature the Zolkas, and it'll be a harvest dance on a Sunday afternoon from 1 o'clock until 5. And the Slovenian National Home will have their Beer Garden Festival. We'll get some more beer tunes out for those who will be celebrating their beer tunes. On Saturday, September 26th, is the 16th Annual European Festival at St. Mary Magdalene Church, Byzantine Catholic Church, and that's on 222nd Street in Fairview Park, Ohio. Opportunities for food and music with this international European festival. So some music for you that we're going to play up next. Next time you're in town, perhaps you're going to hear the a band called, there's a festival happening at, where are we at here? The Polish Festival at St. Stanislaus Church. That's going to be happening on Baxter Avenue. That's going to be happening October 2nd, 3rd, and 4th. That's next weekend, featuring Freddie's Wick on Friday night, on Panfranic on Saturday, and Polka Family on Sunday evening. And I'm thinking about playing some music for you from their release by the Polka Family Drive. This is not Polka Family, but this is Family Drive. Then He Kissed Me is the name of the tune, and we're going to play this. And this is Panfranic for you this evening. Uh-oh. Wrong CD.

Well, we're trying to get the next song up, if Nancy Siebert would come up. We just listened to some vocals and a tune done by Panfranek Zosha and the Polka Towners there, and I think Christina might be on the vocals there. If you have a chance, they'll be on Saturday night at the St. Stanislaus Festival next week, Saturday. Take it away. Here we go with Nancy Siebert, My First Polka.

Yes, the polka dancing lessons are forthcoming. You could talk to Casey. Casey has a radio or a has a website, and it's called clevelandpolka.com. You could check that up there. And Casey has instructional videos on how you can learn how to do the polka. Also, at the event that's going to be happening at St. John Cantius, at the intermission of the St. John Cantius Festival, there'll be with Lenny Gamolka playing, there'll be some polka dancing lessons, and you'll be able to have Casey do some polka dancing lessons with them. Casey's very, very, very active with all the different events going on throughout East Ohio. And done. Hope you have a chance to enjoy some of the music and some of the dancing, and even learn how to dance the polka. I promised that I'd play you some beer tunes because it's the end of September, which is the ending of the Oktoberfest, because October's coming up soon, and some of the events that are going to be happening. Tom Morochka on Saturday will be at the Canton Oktoberfest, 4:30 to 6:30. That'll be Saturday evening. And here's Eddie Petonius doing a psalm that his father wrote. And he says he remembers his dad singing it, and he says, I don't ever heard of this song, but he says it was something he put together, and a number of people have re-recorded it. It's called the Cold Beer Polka, or Zimno Pivo Polka for those, you know, Pivo means beer in the Slavonic language, and Zimno and Zimo is all cold. Take it away, Eddie.

Hey, a little bit of Happy Louie done for you by the Styles of Squeeze Box. And that is Molly B and Ted Lang there doing Squeeze Box. Before that, Eddie Petoniets doing a song his father wrote called Cold Beer. Hey, we're going to let you know some of the things that are happening throughout Northeast Ohio and beyond. We talked about the Mary Magdalene Byzantine Catholic Church European Festival on Saturday, September 26th. The Polish Festival at St. Stanislaus Church on Baxter Avenue in Slavic Village, October 2nd through the 4th, featuring Fred Zwick, Ponfronic, and Polka Family. On that same weekend, October 3rd, the Hessler Street Fair, that's going to be returning here, and it'll be from 1 o'clock to 7. WRUW is going to be doing a live broadcast. It's going to start off with Austin Walking Cane at 1 o'clock, followed up by Country Honk, Hoodoo Barbecue, BBQ, Charlie Mossbrook and Friends, along with Jimmy Miller Band and Hello 3D. And those are some of the bands that are going to round you up there and here. On Saturday, October 5th, there'll be another Polish festival that's going to be on October 24th, a Saturday, featuring Jody Maddie along with Lenny Gamolka and Chicago Push. Friday, October the 5th. That can't be a Friday. I think that's a Thursday. There is a Leif Erikson Day celebration day at the Music Box Supper Club for a luncheon, and let you know what's going to happen. We're doing some beer tunes. That was a beer mug we just heard. Let's do go down to Texas. Here's David Slovak doing a song called the Red Beer Polka. Maybe people know this. Červené Pivo. Or Pivko Červené. Take it away, and we'll do a little bit of compare and contrast with Eddie, with our colleague Jimmy Sturr doing a contrasting tune.

Jimmy Stir is stirring it up here on Polka Changed My Life today with the Pivo Polka. And a little bit of a Krakowiak going on in there, too, before that. Before that, listen to David Slovak with the Red Beer. Little compare and contrast. Song, same song, different styles. And have a chance to give you a little bit of showdown. Let's get some more different styles. We're going to go, how about Old Style? We have Old Style Beer with the Chardon Polka Band. The Chardon Polka Band will be at the Hartville Flea Market, Market Matinee. That'll be on Thursday, October 1st. Then they're going to the Oktoberfest in Port Clinton on the 2nd and 3rd. That's next weekend. That'll be Friday and Saturday. On the Thursday, they'll be at the Ladybug Garden Center out in Massillon. And on Friday, they'll be on the Friday the 9th. That is Friday the 9th. They'll be at the Good Time 3 Yachttoberfest. So if you're interested in seeing the Chardon Polka Band on the Good Time 3, you could check out the Good Time 3 on the internet, and you can get all the details right there. Other events that are going to be happening, we're talking about the United States Polka Association doing their Dojinki Festival this coming weekend, featuring an all-star band on Friday night, and that's going to be free admission. And then on Saturday, we'll feature the New Brass Express and the Mon Valley Push, and that will be in Independence, Ohio, this coming weekend. At the Hofbrauhaus House, JTO and the Shotskis will be there on Friday, Brian Papish on Saturday, and Aaron Dusing on Sunday. Next week, Friday, we'll feature the Mike Wojtyla Orchestra. And they'll be going on some information. The Zolkas will be down in Pennsylvania at the Penn Brewery on Saturday evening. On October 3rd, they'll be in Minster, Ohio for the Minster, Ohio Oktoberfest. And on October 10th, they'll be at the Youngstown.

Eddie C and the guys will be at the Guernsey, Pennsylvania Fire Department on Sunday, October 4th. And then on Saturday, October 10th, at the Main Street Kent Oktoberfest. We talked about Tom Morochka being at the Canton Oktoberfest on the this coming Saturday. Also let you know that at DTJ Tauberville, there'll be a chicken and chuck dinner. Frank Morofsik will be playing. That will be a week. It'll be October 4th. You need to get those reservations in advance. 440-543-8494. And I think that about does it. Well, we have very little bit of time. Here's the Chardon Polka Band doing their song called Old Style. And this is for those who enjoy it, especially going out for Joe. And we'll send this out to you for you, Joe.

Hey, this edition of Polka Changed My Life today has come at a rapid close. Thank you all for tuning in wherever you're at. May you have a blessed day tomorrow and be a blessing to somebody else that you touch. Here we go. Finish it out with the Lichtensteiner Polka. Mr. J.E.G. is coming up next.

0: Six Fact Dutchman, and it's there. It's time for you, Mr. JEG. I'm sending it over. Take care.
1: All right. Thank you very much, Dr. Polka. Yes, Mr. JEG here, and you're tuned in to WRUWFM 91.1 Cleveland, where we are broadcasting live and in stereo from the campus of Case Western Reserve University.